0: scientist. Screwtape being yours truly, now styled Screwlisp. Alex the Red, who is probably the person I was going to ask next. Mizzouli, incredible author. Their magazine hasn't published them yet. Ratsu is also here. I just saw Schroeder teleport in. Schroeder isn't Alex Schroeder. This is just like a bevy of great Schroeders. Okay. I think GGXX keeps saying to me, stop advertising GGXX as a tremendous moo wizard guru. They were just helping out during EmacsConf, which is a great thing to do. Thank you for doing that, GGXX. Harry Larry has a moo concept. Well, I was going to ask somebody eventually. We always talk about the climate crisis first, and I had that splashy lead into the show, so we better deal with that. I think I'm just stalling for time until hopefully Ramin Honery gets here at some point. So as I wrote, we've been joined by Jazzmaz of the Superdimensional Fortress's Vintage Computalk. Interesting. Lambda Mu is super interesting, by the way. But that's a later topic. What did I say? So my kind of throwing red meat to the lions was that the climate crisis is finally entering public dialogue as oil investors kill thousands of Europeans and Americans, vowing this is only the beginning. And I was happy to see this, to use the word happy wrongly, where at least finally climate scientists are very visibly saying this was not an extreme event, this is really mild because it's just getting started. The situation is such that basically continued fossil fuel usage is going to make years worse and worse and worse and worse and worse. There's obviously going to be some kind of I guess it's going to be a martingale. There's going to be an analytic function where temperature extreme events are getting worse and worse and worse, but there's going to be some noise around that. But the news is bad, and we need to stop using fossil fuels yesterday. And somebody said this is just the tip of the iceberg. And I mean, I agree with that scientist. But normally icebergs don't mean that. They're saying, you've watched thousands of people die in France. You that's just the visible kind of white above surface bit of a iceberg, where the vast majority mass of an iceberg is kind of invisible under the water, which is what the Titanic we're riding is actually crashing into here. Everybody's still trying to talk about mooing. All right, no, continuing on this topic. It's nice that we're at least climate scientists are kind of getting on to the same page. Harry Larry says it's just the tip of the melting iceberg. Well, that's the metaphor that keeps giving. We've got the Titanic, we've got kind of Hawleian iceberg theory, we've got literal icebergs melting. This is an example of a good if morbid pun, as I was banging on about puns last week. I swear I had something else to say about the climate here. We were just kind of bringing things down. So the climate crisis is one reason that we don't want to have explicitly like oil powered new giga data centers or whatever they're calling themselves, the ones that are going to use 1,000 times as much electricity. And where is the electricity going to come from? Basically, they're just building them almost on top of oil extraction points so that they can burn oil into the atmosphere more effectively. People are trying to stop them, but we're in an interesting moment where oil investors are basically saying,
1: Hello?
0: Hey, Ramin. Thank Hi. You for coming in here. I was just floundering for the first 10 minutes. How are you and how are the Tokyo trains this morning?
1: I'm just about to get on one because I'm kind of running late this morning. So, I did hear the start of the show, and I can be here and connected over the 5G network. But I really shouldn't speak very much until I get to my destination.
0: Okay. Good luck. You can probably concentrate. I can continue floundering. Kent is in a similar situation. I don't know if he'll be able to join either.
1: Well, I'll be at my destination in about less than 30 minutes. So probably
0: Excellent.
1: At the bottom of the hour, I can start talking again.
0: Yeah, good. You should take different routes to your destination. We can kind of play Mornington Crescent to kind of relax the mood after after the climate crisis topic. But so thank you for that. Let me go stare blankly into the... Yeah, Harry Larry is saying, the definition of evil is that you're willing to destroy the world for your convenience. Thank you. Thank you for kind of...
1: Yeah, well, to sacrifice anybody without their consent, I suppose, for your own
0: And it, like, we've got to the point where, I'm sorry to say, you know, people from kind of Western European countries and North America are now dying, not just other people.
2: I guess it's kind of sad that kind of brings it into a new light over here. Let me continue moving this topic forward slightly. So I was going to talk a whole bunch about that was my segue to Facebook's new AI release, which I guess is a topical topic this week. But I'm not really going to talk about Facebook's one. The gist is just Facebook, who have been quiescent in the large language model space, have announced a new release or something like that. We have to remember, whereas OpenAI, the public university-funded one that was gifted to Peter Thiel and Elon Musk at the time, they have a kind of chatbot as a service approach to large language models, as does Anthropic, has like chatbot as a service models. Whereas Facebook were the one who released an open weights model, where they release a gigantic binary artifact that you can technically run at home, but they haven't released how they made the artifact and all the what a deep learning model is in this point is that it's a weights file. It's a whole bunch of floating point weights that are used by deep learning inferencing programs for natural language processing. And Facebook has released another one. They were the first one to do this. Their one had been named Lambda. Sorry, I'm just providing historical context. Not Lambda. Llama. Which is probably a pun on Lambda, actually. We should mention why Mark Zuckerberg is persona non grata around here, particularly in a moment. But they released a new one. I don't really know or care what its name is. The key thing here is that what they've released is not what is being called a small language model. Large and large language model refers to the training data size of the language model. So the language model might only be on the scale of tens of gigabytes, especially if you want people to download it, but they've used terabytes of training data, and they always say, you know, it takes on the order of a year of thrashing thousands of GPUs into the ground to do this training, and the electricity they're doing for that is what they're making in their gigascale data centers, and that's the consumptive bit. So Facebook's new model, creating it is extremely consumptive. It's the resource cost of LLMs is very heavily weighted in creating them, not necessarily running one particular deep learning inference, even though if every person alive is using thousands of deep learning inferences per day or something like that, that cost definitely adds up. But the kind of bulk cost, and the one that they use their kind of gigascale deep learning training centers for is what we mean when we call something a large language model in this case. Alex the Red is, people are talking about kind of convenience outweighing safety. Yeah, I mean, I have a feeling in which I betray my own principles. So I'm somebody who's had a principle anti-car stance from childhood. I just kind of understood that these were sort of a bad past things, and then I sculpted my life into this, such that I've never had a car or car license or anything, and I've just kind of lived without that, kind of walking my walk. But in North America, now that kind of AI-powered cars are a thing, or self-driving cars rather than AI-powered cars are a thing. Oh, well, welcome, Goth. Sorry for triggering Goth, who hates this topic. We're talking about how bad LLMs are at the moment, Goth. The advertising pitch for, I think the company is Waymo's self-driving cars, is on average they only commit half as many traffic incident crimes as regular human drivers. You have to be very suspicious of how they measured this, because you have to remember that locations where car accidents happen are very clustered on the map. So if you just instruct your car robot to avoid crash locations, they're not making a fair comparison if they're comparing human high density crash locations to robot cars who avoid difficult crash locations. Don't, as somebody who's been at universities who have been involved in this, I guess, ubiquitously popular kind of series of discussions, they're explicitly playing hide the sausage here, just so you know. But in principle, I would I think I don't like self-driving cars. I would be tempted to use one because I'm somebody who's never engaged with cars, and they've basically tried to lower the activation cost of being a car person here. Okay, that was just my personal kind of moral quandary. Brontark is saying, screen for psychopathy in humans and compare that to the self-driving car robots, who are already, so half as many is basically the same amount, right? It's within the margin of error how you screen for these things. Welcome to Jeremy_List, who the way he enters the sushi restaurant that we hang out in, Jeremy_List floats down the stream between boats and steps out dripping wet. Then Retsu and Missouli and everybody are welcoming Jeremy_List as he takes a seat at the bar. MD Hughes, who's customized themselves to speak like a robot, MDH display, it's basically impossible to do much in the US or Canada or New Zealand at distances without a car. Yeah, so the governments have subsidized cars by making large and supporting at extreme cost car roads, right? They're not horse roads or people roads or cycle tracks primarily. Like they say, at your own risk, you can attempt to share a road with cars on a bicycle. Whereas more sophisticated cities have more cycle paths. And Northern Lights is pointing out, as we often have to have this discussion with language model technologies, that there's an accessibility aspect to it. But it's not people, I would say, like, it's not wheelchair-bound people who are who we're talking about when we're talking about governments funding roads. Roads aren't, I guess roads are like a kind of land transport thing where transport is too unpredictable for trains relatively, right? It's really shipping and kind of on-location office jobs for people who live far away that are why we have roads. It's not there as an accessibility issue, but I understand what you mean, that there are cases, for example, ambulances. We would like to be able to give ambulances a privileged thing. I would say buses also deserve a kind of privileged things. Buses are a completely kind of reasonable bulk transport technology, but roads aren't primarily for buses and ambulances, even though it would seem like they should be. Yeah, I just agree with everyone in Lambda. Everybody should, like, telnet into lambda.moo.mud.org, for example.
0: What are we actually talking about here? I said notable historical brackets financial successes of perceptrons and Facebook's new LLM AI is not a small language model. We need Lisp thought leadership.
2: Yeah. So I thought. So Facebook's model, even though they're just doing the same thing they did last time, they're now being described as America's answer to Chinese models. So Chinese companies are releasing what are called proprietary models, which are expensive and damaging to train, but are called open weights models because they're a binary blob of weights people can download without necessarily knowing what they're going to do. I was going to talk about perceptrons. This is a great topic, I mean, a relatively high value topic, and I fortunately read a couple of good books about perceptrons, and that's actually where my academic kind of, I guess, career came through, at least at some point as well. So I'm a reasonable person to hear talk about this. But one of the books I read, that 2018 book by that Polish engineer, which I kind of lambasted for being just listing dense equation after equation after equation with very little natural language in it, possibly showing that in 2018 his monotaph was human written, not slop. Like 2018 was the advent of slop, right? What did he point out? So the reason we have deep learning everywhere is that it had some big financial successes. And if you just don't know what these are off the top of your head, they're very illustrative of what we mean when we talk about perceptrons and deep learning and small models and large models. Welcome to Guest, who's joined us in Lambda Moo as well. Always nice to have somebody kind of get in here. What were we doing? Yeah, the key ones that author pointed out it's actually an oil industry thing. There was a early big uptake in the oil kind of mining industry of perceptrons. Sorry, Lisp people and perceptron people, for dragging oil back into this. And so when people wanted to know if an oil pipeline or an oil extraction pipe or something was about to rupture and cause a big oil spill, the previous way to do this was to measure the resistivity of the pipe. So they would just try to run a current through the pipe, and then they would kind of check its resistance or whatever, in a more sophisticated way than what I'm saying. But if you just ran a little electric current through a section of pipe, that kind of gives you because a corroded pipe will have much higher resistance. Something like that will happen. So that was the kind of classical and analytic way to try to guess which oil pipeline was about to rupture and cause an oil spill. And what they did instead was, instead of having this kind of simple analytic model of, well, if its conductivity has gone down by this much, it's probably about to rupture. They put kind of 20 smaller kind of sensors around the pipe, and without coming up with a model of how the rupture was going to work, or a deep theory of resistance and oil pipes being about to explode, these kind of 20 minor sensors do a better job than the naively good idea of measuring how conductive the section of oil pipe is for when it's about to rupture. And so, yeah, it turned out that 20 neuron perceptrons were just better than their prior idea of measuring conductivities of pipes. It just worked better, and that's kind of how these things go. So that was the event at which the oil industry switched to measuring maintenance needs, quote unquote, of oil pipelines, many years ago. So a long time ago, I forgot the exact year on those numbers. They switched to perceptrons. And then another significant one, which was quite similar, was screening for heart attack risk in emergency rooms or hospital waiting rooms. I forgot which country this was in. But they found that initially, if you took 40 observations about each person who came into your emergency room or medical waiting room, so from a series of questions and other measurements, I guess, if you have the nurse or person taking a bunch of measurements from you, they're taking, even if, regardless of what you perceive them to be taking, they're making 40 observations about you, or they were originally making 40 observations about you. And these 40 observations, through a 40 neuron perceptron, I think, single-layered perceptron or whatever, predicted whether somebody was experiencing a heart attack or needed to be kind of seen immediately due to heart attack risk better than human assessments, like explicit human assessments did. So that's why when you come in, you get these kind of... Oh, and then they found, actually, you didn't need anywhere near 40. It ended up being... if you take 20 measurements of each person who comes into your medical waiting area, that does better than an explicit human assessment at predicting whether somebody's got a critical heart attack risk. And so that was another early success of perceptrons, where it turns out, rather than having a human assess it, just take 20 fairly easy direct measurements of the human and then feed that into your perceptron, and it does better than human-based screening does for that in particular. And then moving on, I think orderly in time. Oh yeah, so when we say 20, so oil pipeline burst screening was replaced by 20 neuron perceptron systems. Heart attack screening was replaced by 20 neuron perceptron systems. This is like basically 20 floating point numbers, whereas these are small compared to the natural language processing large language model artifacts, which have gigabytes and gigabytes of say 32-bit floating point numbers. So these natural language processing artifacts are much, much larger than kind of the classical successes of perceptrons, where there's no difference between deep learning systems and perceptron systems, including in whether they use binary values or floating point values. There's no real distinction there. It's just that the big success original perceptron things were fantastically small. Then I guess we get into the late 80s. sorry, I'm just kind of listing facts as I remember them, possibly incorrectly, where the Lisp community, so the Lisp community are really not perceptron people, especially after Minsky and Papert's perceptrons in the late 60s. Lisp people are kind of the symbolic processing side of things, kind of recursive expressions of symbolic equations and their computation by machine, part one, kind of symbolic crunching things. But as Barstow notes at the start of his 1990s collection of Lisp research papers, between his mid-80s collection of kind of Mac Lisp research tradition Lisp research papers and his early 90s dedicated to, sorry, I forgot the name of the guy who had just passed away in the early 90s. But yeah, between those two collections Barstow collected and edited, he said the Lisp community had really taken up deep learning, being a kind of like perceptron system. The Lisp people had started using perceptrons for turning natural language into symbolic input for Lisp expert systems and kind of Lisp symbol crunching systems, and I guess getting into forward chaining and backward chaining kind of Lisp AI traditions. Yeah, and so Barstow has a note at the start of the 90s volume saying Lisp research groups really seem to have started settling on using deep learning for natural language processing of squishy human input, getting it into kind of symbolic space, and then doing kind of highly efficient, very fast, like semantically meaningful symbolic analysis of what's happening. Then what happens? We're just going to keep going. I guess somewhere in the 90s, that's where we start, like we have all the Hebbian examples, oh, I guess 80s to 90s, of optical character recognition. They always have those examples of saying, wow, look, our perceptron or our deep learning system can recognize the letter A and distinguish it from the letter L and a smiley face, something like that. This happened around the same time. Sorry that I'm just kind of giving you the history of perceptrons as I remember them. Advance a few years through, I think, what Ramin calls the third AI winter or something, but I don't necessarily, my memory of AI winters before I was born is different to Ramin's memory of AI winters before either of us were born. And then we get to where I start to be involved with perceptrons. So still too early for me, I guess, but too early for me to be meaningfully participating, sorry. Around 2008, people are using deep learning kind of perceptron systems, but I guess these are sort of the deep learning oeuvre of image processing. So I guess you call it deep learning here, but it's really it really is within what Minsky and Papert described as perceptrons. So if you take a 1 megapixel photograph of the back of people's eyes, where you just hold a medical camera really close to somebody's eyeball and you take a photo of the back of their eye through their pupil, both a kind of classical analytic approach and a deep learning approach are able to do a foreground segmentation better. So if you have two humans do it, the deep learning one agrees as much with one human as two humans performing a foreground segmentation on medical images do with each other. And so that milestone with megapixel photos with one neuron per pixel of the photo, so I guess mega neuron perceptrons, deep learning kind of perceptrons, do as well as two human experts between each other for foreground segmentation of retinal fundus images, I guess. These are useful because if you can do this, it's fairly straightforward to tell if somebody's about to go blind due to diabetes. Guest is asking if Europe will start using air conditioning. Well, the challenge really is for Europe to stop using air conditioning, because using air conditioning makes the problem worse, basically, right? Ramin, are you here now?
1: Yep, I'm ready to chat now.
2: Oh, great. And this is what you look like. I should attach a webcam so that we can actually look at each other here. I look way less professional than you right now. Is this your office?
1: Yeah, this is my office, and it's the casual. We always dress casual here, so this is my usual attire at the office.
2: So I've just been gallivanting off my memory of financial successes of Perceptrons. Did you catch any of that?
1: I was listening the whole time. I just wasn't able to participate.
2: Great.
1: Yeah.
2: Did you have any major, sadly, business milestones of Perceptrons from the 80s, kind of, I guess, late 70s, 80s, 90s, oddies?
1: Yeah, 90s. I can recall you. I think you already touched on this one, though. You said it was the distinguishing letters, and I remember the MNIST data set and Lynette model. That was kind of the one where I think people started to pay more attention again. It didn't become like really popular, but I do remember roughly the year 2010. That is when the venture capital started to take note again.
2: So 2010. I stick 2010 here after. It was 2008 that Soares et al. Did the, look, deep learning does diabetes blindness screening without a doctor looking at the images, basically better than a doctor, or comparable to a doctor, or kind of doctor-trained expert. Which got into, I think, Scottish healthcare and then UK healthcare, and then, that was a kind of landmark, but image processing success of deep learning. Okay, and then you said around 2010?
1: Yeah, it was around 2010. I remember that was when there was kind of another rush of venture capital in companies that started creating products that made use of these fully connected neural networks, and then they started coming out with all these clever models, architectures, where they discovered that you don't have to have a very, very large fully connected network. You can kind of prune, or you can create more of a, I don't know, like a sparse matrix. And
2: Minsky and Papert make that point in the 60s. They said fully connected networks are basically never useful. Sorry, I'm quoting Minsky and Papert here. I'm not trying to criticize you particularly. I'm criticizing the business people at this time. They said, if every neuron needs to deal with every neuron's information all the time, the form of your algorithm basically isn't a neural network. It doesn't make sense to have fully connected neural networks unless the transform is trivial or something like that. I forgot the name of that kind of neural network that's sometimes fully connected. Oh yeah, but please continue. I was just talking over you for a moment.
1: Yeah, it's all right. I think the fully connected networks, they're not useful because they just, most of it is just a lot of zeros. And if you can come up in advance with, if you can kind of just use some cleverness and understand the problem domain that you're trying to solve, you can architect a kind of sparse network, so you can just have one layer or one group of neurons feeding into some other layer in a way that kind of makes sense. And then they figured out how to do their back propagation through these multiple.
2: This was also around the time ReLU became popular, right? ReLU.
1: That's
2: activation.
1: Right. It was Lynette and ReLU, and then they had these like generative, what was it called? The GANs, G-A-N, adversarial networks, where they would have two networks like compete with each other and.
2: Who were Wompak?
3: What's that?
2: I've forgotten now. I'm just you're saying fancy acronyms, so I wanted to try and throw a fancy acronym.
3: Right. I was involved in creating an app at the time where we would basically allow our customers to dump a bunch of photos into the app, and it would automatically select a model based on some heuristics and start training models on that information, where the end user could create their own labels inside the app. And if they didn't want to do that, then they could just use the what was it called, unsupervised learning. I think you still need to have.
2: Oh, you were like, doing labels. Unsupervised learning? Super interesting.
3: You could do unsupervised or supervised, but you still did need a way to verify the result of the network somehow. So we would provide them a way to add labels or to look at the result, whether they had it found a pattern, and that pattern agreed with what you were expecting. So we created the app to make it all that easy.
2: Brontark's acronym was GLOVE or GLOVE. Interestingly, the Organized Chaos DJs, the show before Northern Lights is one, that guy's username is GLOVE, or was at some point historically. Okay, goodbye, guest. Possibly weren't interesting enough for a guest here. Jeremy _ List once wrote a GAN implementation in Haskell. Advance a little bit here. Oh, that was like my start at universities. Was I spent a summer working on basically, you know how people just kind of hope that deep learning is going to turn out not to be as good in some way, and it doesn't really ever actually happen. I was involved in that at some point, to do with the retinal fundus imaging at some point. What was happening here? Then, I guess, is the next big landmark where we start to hit 2018 and large language models? So the OpenAI?
3: That's what I remember. I was still working at my company where I was creating that app where the, it was all about computer vision. And then I don't know, 2019, 2020, they started creating these nice graphical interfaces around what we now call large language models. And so at first I think they were called language transformers, and I don't know exactly if there's like a technical difference between the two, or if like one is a subset of the other, but that's I think the language transformers was roughly 2018 2019 if I can recall correctly. And I did try to move on to a different company, and It's been a bit shaky since then, but now it's 2026, and
2: now it's 2026.
3: I'm expecting the bubble to burst.
2: Oh, I forgot to mention, when you made the distinction between supervised and unsupervised, basically supervised training involves human labeled data, and unsupervised training has a scheme for finding good features without human labeling. Is that the distinction there?
3: Something like that. I actually never worked directly with the AI team. I was just the guy who created the app around it. So, I mean, I had to at least learn like some of the acronyms and how they work so that I could, you know, I had to know what inputs to go, I had to create in the app and what inputs and outputs there should be. So as far as I understand it, my understanding is, and I could be wrong, that the unsupervised is basically just looking for some pattern, any pattern at all. But we still had to provide it some way of verifying whether the patterns.
2: It doesn't work by magic, but you're not telling it this photo has a bird and this doesn't. It's saying
3: these human
2: photos
3: created
2: are
3: labels.
2: A cluster. These photos are a cluster. These photos belong to a cluster. And it's clustering them without you saying birds, dogs, rabbits.
3: Exactly. I think clustering is a good way to say it. Yep. Whereas the supervised learning, the labels are actually...
2: You say birds, dogs,
3: they're
2: rabbits.
3: Part of the actual training where your back propagation, you work backward from those labels. Mm-hmm. And so you're actually trying to optimize the network to actually output those labels specifically. And there's a whole bunch of ways of doing that. And they have, you know, ways of pre-processing the input. They have, you know, various activation functions you can use. I think eventually they all decided that the simple linear ReLU function was just the easiest way to do stuff. Mm-hmm. And because, you know, you don't have to have like these cosine or these other, you know, logarithmic calculations. You can just have another, like a line. It's just a straight line. So it's kind of like the optimization.
2: Yep. So if it's zero or lower, it's zero. Then it's just a straight line going up, right? This is what ReLU is. It sounds fancier than it really is.
3: Yeah, no, the ReLU is an activation function. So this is like the steps in between. I can't really explain it very well because I don't understand it as well as I should. But yeah, instead of like having this nice sigmoidal curve where, you know, the value of your weight, you want to determine.
2: So the function needs to be monotonically non-decreasing, right? But this isn't necessarily something people need to be thinking about if they're not a deep learning implementer.
3: This is just for AI researchers. Like this is people who really focus on the statistics and the math behind these things.
2: And when we say AI, this is specifically deep learning connectivist AI researchers, where even deep learning systems, generally, they still, in kind of late 80s Lisp style, they hook into a symbolic or reasoning system sometimes. Increasingly, like the chatbot apps famously do a lot of kind of apparently symbolic reasoning or something like that. That's behind closed doors. We can't exactly say what's happening there. I wanted to say something, and I promise tie kind of all of my topics together here. I think the time is ripe for the Lisp community, and I know Kent has been explicitly, secretly working on this. Oh, yeah. Oh. Well, I'm a big one for letting cats out of the bag here. No. We need to do... And I think it's probably a Lisp community moment and LambdaMoo community moment. We need to do small, not necessarily small language models. I think the time is kind of ripe for small models again, not these increasingly large, increasingly massive training data models. So if you, and I think Kent made this point to me at some point, sorry Kent if you didn't, that the ratio of training data and like say the power put into training your model from that training data to the kind of performance outcomes of your system are really ridiculous in large language models. So much power is being spent compared to what's generally being gotten from these natural language processing models. And these open weights offerings, like Facebook's new open weight offering, isn't a departure from that. They just get you to download their binary artifact rather than offering it to you as a web service. Yeah, right. Jeremy underscore list is kind of a wizard here. Yeah, and so I think, like Kent, but possibly multiple directions. So my intuition, and I might be wrong here, and I look forward to people explaining to me after the show, as well as possibly you now, why we're wrong, is the moral that about 10 gigabytes of weights are enough to pass a Turing test for human speech, because 10 gigabytes of weights really aren't that much. And then people are just like, so if I had 10 gigabytes of rules, if I could pick densely interconnected rules, is the idea that in principle there are 10 gigabytes of rule-based processes could be something like human speech?
3: I have that question myself.
2: Yeah. This is what what's his name? Not Stu. True Earl or whatever from Google, who had been

0: The point that Doug Merritt, I think, has repeatedly made to me wasn't that Lisp-based expert systems didn't work. He was saying that they were quite fragile, which is to say, sure, you could choose 10 gigabytes of rules that would work in certain situations unbelievably well, but in slightly different situations, you're then going to need to choose different densely unconnected or densely connected rules. And that was the problem of fragility of rule-based systems, I think. But I think there's a lot of Lisp potential here.
1: Well, my question is now, yeah. Like, what happens if you just tell a large language model, generate like a regular expression that will take, you know, will like come up with a whole bunch of example sentences and example answers and generate some regular expressions that would match the questions and use that as like a map into the answer. And
0: by the way, you know how I keep telling you that I think ACL2 is a real linchpin here? Do you know what a Boyer-Moore theorem prover does?
1: Not precisely, no.
0: It writes down the logical sentences of your first order logic, but very rich first order, extended first order logic, in a particular way. And then a Boyer-Moore theorem prover comes up with a bunch of regexes to run on the text of your logical sentences. And if one of these regexes doesn't return, the theorem is sound. Something like that. That's basic. So it's just a coincidence that that's what you were saying. A Boyer-Moore theorem prover, that's how it does it. It writes what you said down logically very precisely. And there's a way of coming up with the regexes that basically tell you if your program sort of does what you wanted or kind of potentially does something interesting. And so that's, I think some of the things you say really are good descriptions of how ACL2 Lisp and Boyer-Moore theorem prover regexes specifically work. I'm not from the University of Texas. I'm pretty sure I got that right. I should just read MDH display. I really don't think you need any of this crap. Put some more work into regular expression. But so we've had that since at least 1972, and it was called a Boyer-Moore theorem prover. But we need a space in which reality is more logical. And that's, for example, what the Ontolog Forum kind of general project has been at the moment. I've got people often saying to me, looks a lot like these people are calling themselves ontologists. They're really just doing expert systems again, but trying to do a good job, where expert systems are kind of the Lisp oeuvre of symbolic AI from the 80s. And I think they're sort of right, but I think it is kind of promising. I would attach it to, for example, Boyer-Moore theorem provers. I find to be a very promising direction as well. And I also think
1: there's a million ways to do satisfiability solvers. It doesn't have to be Boyer-Moore.
0: It's not a SAT solver. It's the regex thing isn't satisfiability. It's something else, right? We're talking about first order logic.
1: Okay. Yeah. I'm saying the wrong jargon here. I can't remember if it's satisfiability, but you know, there are ways of trying to look up an answer, and you know, it's not just the ACL2 way of doing things. You know, even a program optimizer, something like you know, what a compiler would do. It takes.
0: Larry Messenger told me in the 1950s. When they wrote an optimizing Fortran compiler, the way that was advertised was it writes better computer programs than humans ever could. This is what we call now an optimizing Fortran compiler.
1: Yes, exactly. That's right. You just program all the tricks, and a lot of it is rules based, but then there have been, you know, statistical optimizers where, you know, you can do some kind of analysis on the tree that you're trying to optimize.

0: And you can just say, oh, okay, I recognize this pattern. We're going to go down this optimization path instead. And that will usually, 99 times out of 100 will come up with a faster program when it's compiled to binary. And mm-hmm. we've been doing this for a while. And I just think the LLMs are just kind of this other extreme of purely statistical. And I'm sure there's a happy medium. I mean, there's so many different problems that you can solve out there, and they all probably have a good bespoke solution.
1: Sure. The distinction, just to use Minsky and Papert's language, was that LLMs are purely connectivist. They're a connectivist.
0: Connectivist. That's the term they use
1: model,
0: instead of...
1: rather than a symbolic model, right?
0: Right.
1: Just because I think whereas satisfiability solvers are what I'm calling symbolic. I might be using the term slightly wrong. I think of them as symbolic. That's symbolic AI.
0: Yeah, it's a class of things where you have a structure of some kind of data structure. It could be natural language, but there is some structure, some kind of perhaps tree-like or graph-like structure.
1: Yeah, so like decision tree satisfiability solver is basically the U over there. I don't know what the supertype is. Might just be symbolic AI. But my feeling
0: like maybe
1: is...
0: maybe just a larger... I guess it's called graph rewriting. It is probably just a large class of what you would call this.
1: Yeah, well, in perhaps. Some sense, it's a graph rewrite. But so, I do think there probably are deep learning perceptrons in here. So I kind of like to lean on what Barstow said, where we basically want things like satisfiability solvers, graph rewriting in this sense, things like regex-based, like Boyer-Moore theorem provers, ACL2 specifically maybe, strict symbolic ontologies, but with a bit of perceptron squish in there. But like we saw with all those really, really financially successful perceptron systems, they weren't large models. And everyone is just kind of hunting for large models now because they're looking for their keys underneath the lamppost, I guess, of the success of GPT in 2018. I kind of like the idea of Barstonian Lisp approach to deep learning, where you have a bit of deep learning squish for the natural language processing, but then we go more into SAT solvers. And the Ontolog Forum people are very much about this and kind of making this work. And they're very, very reminiscent of 70s, 80s Lisp expert systems as well. I have to read that book on expert systems myself as well. And I think LambdaMu is also part of this. One of the problems is that there's no world we can agree on. And I think as more people integrate into LambdaMu, like LambdaMu was phenomenally successful as a virtual reality community on the order of thousands of people since 1990 from the Lisp community, though it was a portable and fast C program on mini computers. I kind of stump for like Mu language to be the world model, and maybe a kind of primitive Lambda core, which is why I was interrogating people about that. Harry Larry says Prolog. In your kind of recent famous essay on this, you're often talking about generating Prolog about that. I think we've talked about that a past
0: yes, I did mention that.
1: So Prolog is in the family of things you're talking about, symbolic AI, right?
0: I included a Rubik's Cube solver Prolog mm-hmm. example program in that article, just to kind of show that we have a Prolog program. It can solve a Rubik's Cube. Can you get large language models to write a Prolog program that solves a Rubik's Cube? And mm-hmm. the rest of that article is why that's still a very difficult problem, because of NP complete NP hard mm-hmm. the domain of NP hard problems and so
1: on. The bizarre thing where it's like they've tried to turn logical problems into like write a story about a horse kind of they're using the algorithms for that, for the logical problems. But then people do get results from, like, come up with logical stories that were generated with natural language generation tools. If you have something like ACL2 Lisp running like formal checking regexes with their Boyer-Moore theorem prover on them.
0: Oh, the, the

0: minute left. We're down to 1 minute, sorry.
1: Yeah. Okay. Thank you for being here, everyone. Let's just read who is here. People were saying way more interesting things in the Moo, Alex the Red and everyone else. Thank you for being here, Jeremy underscore List, Schroeder, Jazmez, Northern Lights, Harry Larry, MD Hughes, GGXX, Brontar, Horatsu, Screwtape, Alex the Red, Mazzuli. Thank you, everyone, for boosting on the Mastodon. I have to press this refresh button. It's basically Ratsu was also here, and Ramin and Kent Pittman, who may just have been listening this one. People are suggesting using Tintin++, but you have to escape semicolons in Tintin++ in your Moo programming, Alex the Red. It's a big hassle. All right, I think we got cut off
0: in a minute. We've got 30 seconds on my clock, but yeah. Yeah, so I don't know. We can finish. You can finish your thought.
1: I should probably do music like that. Can I just finish my thought I was having to you?
0: Yeah.
1: And then people have to tune into the archive to get the bonus 5 minutes there.
0: Right.
1: Let's type in the Moo. Thanks, everyone. Great. I haven't been cut off. So, you know how they do what's called model extraction, where all of those web services.
2: They got some special vibes there. Hanging out down by the Blue Lagoon and all.

And this I dreamt, and this I dream. And sometime this I will dream again. And all will be repeated, all be re-embodied. You will dream everything I have seen in dreams.

one side from ourselves, to one side from the world. Wave follows wave to break on the shore. On each wave is a star, a person, a bird, dreams, reality, death, on wave after wave.

was, I am, and I will be. Life is a wonder of wonders, and to wonder I dedicate myself on my knees like an orphan, alone among mirrors, fenced in by reflections. Cities and seas,

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Hello, this is Tobe, coming to you live from a location approximately 1 kilometer to the south of the most heavy fighting in this conflict to date. You would know what this is all about if you would just tune into the Dubious Goals Committee every day at 1930 UTC. Don't be another casualty. 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

Greetings, ladies and gentlemen. If you want to hear audio of theater, tune in Monday, Wednesday, and Friday. 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Enjoy. 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

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It's where you'll find it. It's where the secret recipe lies. You will find what I like to call jangle pop or space junk. 0100 hours UTC on a Tuesday. See you there. Bye-bye.

0: Hi, my name's Tobe, and I can incite a riot almost anywhere I go. 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

This is Sturg, your glorious leader. Hold on. 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

0: This is Science Report Today, Vibroacoustics. Vibration, it can annoy or calm. Sound, it can foster serenity or destroy concentration. Put them together and you get the science of vibroacoustics. Just how the mixture of sound and vibration affects human beings is of critical importance, among other things, to our space program. Generally speaking, lower frequencies produce vibration, which is felt. Higher frequencies are more often transmitted as sound, which is heard. The combined effects of vibration and sound aren't simply added together. Often the two interact, producing an enhanced effect. Just how this enhanced effect influences human beings is the study of vibroacoustics. Dr. Kelly Wilshire, who works at NASA's Langley Research Center, elaborates.
1: Each particular person has their own

improved performance of astronauts. According to Dr. Wilshire, the focus of current work is to establish acceptable levels of noise and vibration for humans in outer space. But, she says, spin-offs from this space-oriented research will benefit us all. Science Report, a feature of the American Institute of Physics.

This is the Gordon Mudrug. From the S to the D to the F, I am the original SDF gangster. I'm a damn good cyber cheddar. And I like to go online. I'm a damn good cyber cheddar. I'm online all the time. When I go into the room, everybody lives. Cause I'm a damn good cyber cheddar. And I never aim to please. When I ask you for your wares, I say it like wares. Cause I'm a damn good cyber cheddar. And I keeps asking for the wares. When I post on your news group, I end in the flames. Cause I'm a damn good cyber cheddar. And claim a claim to the flames. I'm a damn good cyber cheddar. And I like to go online. I'm a damn good cyber cheddar. I'm online all the time. I'm a damn good. I'm a damn good. I'm a damn good. I'm a damn good. I'm a damn. I'm a damn. I'm a damn good cyber cheddar. And I hope you like

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0: 大红袍，大红袍，哦，大红袍。Oh, today no 大红袍 ，sorry。You look, this is my 大红袍 ，no。Okay, tomorrow, 大红袍 ，today is white tea, okay。
1: Gotcha. 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

0: Science Report presents Piano Tuning and Micro Worlds. Sound as though that piano is in tune? Well, it probably is, according to 20th century standards. The tuning of each key is equidistant in terms of tone from the key before and after. But during the 18th century, pianos were tuned differently. Dr. Owen Jorgensen of Michigan State University's School of Music tells how past pianists would feel about today's tuning methods.
1: It's very possible that the musicians would have considered a piano to be out of tune, or at least crudely tuned. Maybe not totally or entirely tolerably out of tune or anything to that extent, but certainly not refined to the degree that they were used to.
0: Today's tuning is called equal temperament. Two centuries ago, not all keys on a piano were the same tone from octave to octave. This gave chords from harpsichords and pianos a different tone. Some of the world's great composers, in fact, wrote with that kind of tone in view. Today, most musicians hardly realize that these instruments can have a different form of tuning.
1: In today's music world, there are very few musicians who are aware that the tuning of the 18th century was different. And mostly, the people that are beginning to become aware of this are harpsichordists and some early 40 pianists.
0: Old-world tuning is termed well-tempered. Today's tuning style, called equal temperament, evolved to fit the tone and color of more modern 19th and 20th century music. But if more contemporary music sounds harsh in old-style tuning, how does early music sound on today's pianos? Answers Dr. Jorgensen.
1: Music that was written for the old tuning and played in the modern temperament called equal temperament just simply lacks color. And the reason is that all of the tones are spaced exactly equally apart from each other. That would be very similar to looking at a painting reproduced in black and white.
0: Peering into minuscule worlds has always been an ambition of scientists. The first optical microscopes enabled researchers to see microorganisms. Today, technology has developed so that we are able to get a glimpse of molecules, and possibly in time to come, the very atoms of which molecules are made. The instrument that accomplishes this feat is called the transmission electron microscope. And physicist Murray Gibson of AT&T Bell Labs explains the basis for its capabilities.
2: A transmission electron microscope relies on very high energy electrons, which have sufficient energy to penetrate through a very thin sample of material and form an image which is very much like the image formed by an ordinary optical microscope.
0: Resolution is the key factor in viewing smaller worlds. Basically, no energy can delineate something smaller than its own wavelength. The smaller the wavelength, the higher the ability to distinguish smaller features. The illumination behind the transmission electron microscope comes from electrons. Dr. Gibson sums up the relation of resolution and wavelength.
2: Well, the advantage to electron microscopes as far as resolution is concerned is the wavelength. The ultimate resolution of any optical instrument, be it electron optics or x-rays or light, a familiar light microscope, is given by the wavelength of the radiation that is used to form the image.
0: A transmission electron microscope is able to magnify objects millions of times. On this scale, a baseball would appear as large as the Earth. Yet improvements for this hardware, which can already see large molecules, are in the offing. Brighter electron sources will help. So will better optical systems that take over where the electron beam leaves off. Yet one more benefit will come from a vibration-free environment, explains Dr. Gibson.
2: When you take a picture of a material, if there's any vibration, that vibration will blur the image and make it useless. And at the moment, we're at the level that motions that correspond to speeds of only 1 foot per century are sufficient to blur the pictures that we're taking.
0: This has been Science Report, presented by the American Institute of Physics. Scientists exploring the universe we live in, researching today for the world of tomorrow.
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0: 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The Sound Show airs every Saturday at 1600 UTC. Usually, I just monologue and play music. Very occasionally, I'll do conversations slash interviews. But I encourage you to tune in. It's good stuff.
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2: Hey, my Chetties and my uncles here. 2300 hours on the set, demon. You're gonna be tuning into this Banana Republic and all. They got some special vibes there, hanging out down by the Blue Lagoon and all, trying to catch a shed, trying to catch a cherry. One never knows what you're gonna get on a Saturday night. But one thing for sure, you're gonna get some mean tunes.
3: 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Bye-bye.
4: Hello, my name is Tobe, and my life revolves around looking for marmots, mushrooms, muskrats, and lots of other things that begin with the letter M. If you want to hear more about it, tune in to the Dubious Goals Committee show right here on Anon Radio every day at 1930 UTC. You know you want to. Just listen.

Hi, I'm Mark. I do a show here on the non-radio called Objects and Mirrors every Tuesday at 0100 hours UTC, very much in the style of what I used to do as a college radio DJ. A lot of rock, some jazz, some soul, some classic alternative, whatever I feel like. 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

0: 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I'm Audie Cornish.
1: And I'm Melissa Block. Facebook and other social networks have transformed the way we interact online, but using computers to share information and meet friends predates the 21st century. From New Hampshire Public Radio, Todd Bookman reports on one of the first social networks, a network that people still use.
2: Before Facebook, before MySpace, even before Al Gore, there was an internet, the 1980s internet, when users still connected through phone lines and communicated through simple lines of text. It may sound outdated, but today, that version of the internet is still very much alive.
3: How do you pronounce your name?
4: I always type it, so there's never really any need to pronounce it, but I guess Bullywiff, that's how you might say it.
2: Bullywiff is this guy's handle, his screen name. Offline, he's Pat McNamee King, a 23-year-old college student in Concord, New Hampshire.
3: So we're near your parents' basement?
4: Yeah. I'm connected to the internet through an Ethernet cable I pulled down through the ceiling. There's a big piece of exposed communication stuff, bunch of telephone cable wires. It's dark in here. Just storage, bunch of stuff.
2: Perched over a small laptop, Pat/Bullywiff logs into an online community called SDF. It's sort of like Facebook, Gmail, and a gaming site all rolled into one. But there aren't videos or pictures or even ads on the screen.
4: This is a lot more elegant, I think. This is just text. There's no mouse. It's just all in a command line. Using a mouse and having windows and dragging stuff around it's distracting.
2: This is the internet for people that actually understand how the internet works. Instead of websites, users are accessing a shared operating system. They can chat, email, and post within the system, but only by typing in commands. SDF has been around since 1987 and currently has about 30,000 members. But at one time, this type of computing was the internet.
5: They were extremely popular. They were like the alternative to AOL and CompuServe back in the early days. But nowadays, they're, you know, very, very obscure.
2: Rob Fleischman is a computer scientist and internet expert. He says that at one time, porn and pirated materials were commonly shared on these systems.
5: These little areas of the internet that are not particularly popular are great places for nefarious characters.
2: Most of that business has migrated onto the mainstream web, along with all the legal activities, too. SDF is now really just a hangout for computer hobbyists. Back in the 80s, when users still had to use landline telephones to connect, they would usually only communicate with other computers that had a local number. Nobody wanted to pay long-distance charges. And because other users were in your area code, it was common for them to get together in person. Online friends actually became real friends. Today, users from around the globe are on SDF, but they still do occasionally meet up in person.
4: I think that would be really cool. I haven't come across anyone in Concord, New Hampshire. If I did, I'd love to meet up with them.
2: For now, Pat McNamee King is satisfied just surfing around on SDF. Rob Fleischman told me that this type of computing will never totally fade away. There will always be users that are willing to trade the bells and whistles of a website for the hard elegance of code. But because SDF requires some serious computer know-how, it will likely stay limited to the internet's basement. For NPR News, I'm Todd Bookman in Concord, New Hampshire.

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0: そろそろこの番組は、あ、違います。
1: This is Publius inviting you to try something new. A long-form spoken word program.
2: Good evening, this is your host, Paul. Welcome to Audio Theater for September 10, 2021. This evening, on Audio Theater, we present an adventure foreplay from the old-time radio series, Chandu the Magician. Tonight's show's titles will be, The Temple at Karnak, Temple Under the Sea, The House of Fear, and The Voice of Darkness. These shows' original air dates were, March 17, 24, 31, and April 14, 1949. Chandu the Magician will now present tonight's stories, momentarily. Enjoy this evening's presentation.
3: Since time began, men and women have had strange experiences for which there is no explanation, except in the secrets the ancient magicians knew. 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

0: Hussein.
1: I am here, Sandy. He is dead?
0: You see he is. Empty his pockets.
1: As you say, Effendi, he will not speak again of the life in America.
0: Well, what do you find?
1: There is nothing, Effendi.
0: The American passport, the credentials.
1: No, Effendi, the pockets are empty.
0: What was it you slipped up your sleeve?
1: A few American dollars, Effendi. You do not...
0: God in Himmel keep the money, but his papers. A man does not carefully empty his pockets before dining with a friend.
1: It may be he was not what you think. Perhaps he had no credentials.
0: Someone suspects who I am. If not he, then another.
1: You smell danger like an animal, Effendi.
0: These years of living like a hunted animal have taught me to smell it. Now, Gott sei Dank, I am ready to sail.
1: Effendi, I will need men to help me when we have reached Egypt.
0: In Alexandria, you will engage porters to transfer the equipment to small boats to sail up the Nile.
1: The boatmen of Alexandria will wag their tongues.
0: So, you have a better plan?
1: Aywa, Effendi. In Cairo, I have many friends among the boatmen. They will keep silent.
0: Yeah, Lord. We will go now while the streets are empty. While we row out to the freighter, we drop this man in the harbor.
1: Dive.
0: I will be glad when I am once more at work.
1: And I will be happy to see my home. Cairo.

0: I was watching for you, Najee. Come in.
1: Good afternoon, Betty.
0: Mother's out in the garden. Wait till you see it. With the grass cut and the shrubs all trimmed, it almost looks like California.
1: Great compliment indeed.
0: Well, don't you talk like that about Cairo when you're not here?
1: Perhaps I do. This way?
0: Oh, yes. I forgot you hadn't been in this house since we rented it. Uncle Frank said an Englishman built it a long time ago. Don't you love that picture of Queen Victoria?
2: In fact, for the price of only one piaster, Betty will show you all over the house.
0: Oh, now, Uncle Frank.
2: How are you, Najee?
1: Very well, thank you, Chandu.
2: Betty, I want to talk to Najee for a moment. Will you tell your mother we'll be right out?
0: Oh, all right, Uncle Frank.
1: What is it, Chandu?
2: Do you remember a big Nazi chemist named Brugmann?
1: Brugmann.
2: His laboratories in Berlin were still going full blast when the Russians reached the city.
1: Oh, yes, I remember. It was well for the world that he died before he could perfect that poison gas.
2: Apparently, he isn't dead, after all.
1: What are you saying?
2: It seems he's been in Beirut for some time, well-financed and working quietly away.
1: I cannot believe it. His name was on the list of war criminals.
2: Just the same, I got this report from Beirut yesterday. We have an agent there named Phillips.
1: Oh.
2: He's known Brugmann for several months. And listen to this. Mm-hmm. Let's see. Oh, here. I had received a package of American newspapers that day, and in one of them was the story of the discovery of a large quantity of poison gas in Germany. Brugmann had had a few drinks, and he began to brag about a much more deadly formula. Until then, it hadn't occurred to me he was the Brugmann.
1: If I were Mr. Phillips, I should neither eat nor drink with that man.
2: All right. He goes on to say that Brugmann mentioned the name of Rommel several times.
1: Rommel?
2: Yes. I've been thinking of all those rumors that trickled in here during the North African fighting.
1: Oh.
2: Rommel was supposed to have had a supply of poison gas hidden somewhere in Egypt for use when they got close to Cairo.
1: Near Karnak, they said. Yes. But all the rumors came to nothing.
2: Well, anyway, I can't see what it has to do with Brugmann now. I wonder why he...
1: What, Chandu?
2: Why, Phillips didn't mail this letter as soon as he wrote it.
1: The letter is dated March 5th.
2: Yes. He was going to dinner at Brugmann's house that night.
1: He must have returned safely from that dinner, or the letter would not have been mailed.
2: Well, I telegraphed Phillips last night. This morning, when he hadn't answered, I wired the police in Beirut. Oh, that may be their reply.
3: Ashkur Fadlak. El Maktub, Effendi Chandler.
2: Well, thank you, Boutros.
1: Is it bad news, Chandu?
2: Yes. And Boutros said the boy's waiting. Send him away. Give him this.
3: I will, Effendi. It is too much to give up.
2: Phillips hasn't been located, Najee. But Brugmann sailed for Alexandria on March 5th. On a freighter.
1: Mr. Phillips is dead.
2: I'm afraid so. A freighter. Najee, he hasn't perfected that formula yet. He's brought his equipment to Egypt. He's come here to work.
1: If so, he has only to vanish into the desert. You can never discover him.
2: But the camel boys would spread the news through the bazaars in an hour. I'd have heard of it.
1: You believe he's hiding in Alexandria?
2: Najee, what if there is something to the story that the Nazis did have a secret, well, not a warehouse, of course, but something of the sort near Karnak? It's right on the Nile. They could have got it ready before the war.
1: Chandu, you have seen Karnak. Except for the hotel, it is only a mass of ancient ruined palaces and temples.
2: It's worth investigating, though. Once Brugmann perfects that deadly gas, nobody on earth will be safe.
1: Chandu, he will not be alone. If you ask questions in Karnak, he will have you killed.
2: Well, I'll have to take that chance. You see, Dorothy and the kids are going on a sightseeing trip to Karnak tomorrow. Oh. They'll be up there for several days.
1: You will go with them now?
2: Of course. Nobody's ever surprised at the questions tourists ask. If Brugmann's there...
1: Psychic summons. It is a message for you, Chandu.
2: From the yogi. It must be.
1: I will wait for you in the garden with others.
2: I am listening, my teacher.
4: My son, thou art approaching a time of peril.
2: I will be ready.
4: The peril is not for thee alone, but for those who dwell within the magic circle of thy love.
2: Najee? Is it Najee?
4: Put fear far from thee, my son. Dost thou remember the ancient warning?
2: Yes, my teacher, I remember.
4: Repeat the words, that I may know the memory is thine.
2: Very well. If in 1,000 lifetimes thou hast not gained the path to knowledge, know thou this.
5: Tomorrow will open for thee a door upon the way to wisdom, through yet another death.
4: It is well.
5: You don't mean Philip's death. You said the danger is to someone close to me.
4: To those thou lovest, my son, and to thee. Take up thy work as it is written, and remember, yet another death. Another.

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1: You know what, Mom? This pyramid's the only thing around here that hasn't fallen apart.
2: Oh, I know, Bob. I expected ruins, but not miles of them. Even way over there across the river.
3: I wish Uncle Frank would come back.
2: He'll be back in a little while, Betty. It's getting late.
1: I'd sure like to know why he and Najee went out on the river.
3: Don't be silly. Can't he take Najee for a boat ride?
1: Sure, but... Oh, well, skip it. Let's go into the pyramid.
2: You and Betty go if you like. I'll sit down here. I've walked enough this afternoon.
1: Okay. Come on, Bet. Hey, this is really something, Mom. Come see.
2: No, thank you, son.
4: There's kind of a hallway, Mother. The walls are all painted with old Egyptian pictures.
2: You can tell me about it when you come out.
4: Let's go this way first, Bob.
5: See?
2: Oh, I didn't see you.
5: You like to have a dragoman, a guide, sit?
2: No, we've seen everything ourselves.
5: Across the river are many...
2: No, thank you.
5: It is not good to be here. The spirits of the ancient ones are not pleased.
2: We're going back into town in a few minutes.
5: You know, the ancient ones cursed the defilers of their tombs.
2: I've heard those legends before. Go away.
5: You have heard, yet you send the young effendi and his sister into the pyramid alone.
2: They're just looking around. Please go away.
5: Men have vanished forever from the pyramid, Sit. It may be you will not see your daughter
2: again. Stop that. Go away and let me alone.
5: I came only to warn you, Sit. Call them back before they discover ancient secrets not for the eyes of any man.
2: It's perfectly safe for them to look around these ruins. Everybody does it. Here, take this money and go away.
5: Ashkur Fadlaxi, when the anger of the ancient ones comes upon you, do not forget my words.
2: What nonsense. It's not hard to believe out here, though. Maybe I should call them back. Betty? Bob? Silly. Bob? You think I'm out of my mind. Just because an Egyptian beggar tried to frighten me.

0: Well, we're almost back where we left Dorothy and the kids.
1: Yes, Chandu. A wasted day.
0: I still think Brugman's right over there, among the ruined temples somewhere.
1: I've never known a man so persistent as you.
0: I'm glad to hear you say that. Remember it, will you, the next time I ask you to marry him, before you say no again.
1: Chandu, how can you? You are hunting down a man who may kill you and you make a joke.
0: I wasn't joking, darling. I was just reminding you.
1: Oh.
0: You started it, you know.
1: We are speaking of Brugman.
0: So we are. And if there's anything in that old rumor about Rommel's storehouse along the Nile, it would have to be right at the edge of the river, where cargo could be landed from small boats at night, in spite of the patrols.
2: Frank! Frank! Is that you?
1: It's Dorothy's voice, Chandu.
0: She's just in front of the pyramid there, you see her?
3: Yes, Dot. We're coming in now.
0: Into shore, Selim.
3: Where were they?
2: Right here with me.
1: Dorothy, could they have gone back to the hotel for any reason?
2: No, no. Frank, they went into the pyramid to look around and they just vanished. I've been looking for them for 10 or 15 minutes.
0: We'll find them, Dot. Here, let me help you out, Matty.
1: Thank you.
0: We won't need the boat again today, Selim. We'll drive back to the hotel. Dot. Where were you when you missed them?
4: Sitting right there on the bottom step.
0: You'd better look inside again first.
4: There's a corridor just inside the doorway. It's pretty dark, but I can't see how I could have missed them.
0: Well, I have my flashlight in. There. Nadji, do you know anything about this pyramid?
1: Nothing is known of it, Chandu. Not even the name of the king who built it. It is said...
4: Frank! I didn't see that before. Could it be a door? Across the corridor there.
0: Well, looks like one.
1: No. No, it is only a painted decoration.
4: Look down there. In the corner of it, that's Betty's handkerchief. It's caught, see?
1: An undiscovered burial room.
0: I don't think so.
4: Whatever it is, they're inside, shut in there. Bob! Betty! Can you hear me?
1: Chandu, these old burial rooms were sealed. You know it is so.
0: Yes, but you
1: Listen
0: know...
1: Listen to me. Once I entered such a room with a group of archaeologists, there in the dust on the floor... Inside the doorway was the print of a naked foot. The footprint of the slave who closed the entrance 40 centuries ago.
4: Oh, Frank, for goodness sake, do something. The children will suffocate in there.
0: I'm looking for the spring that opens the door, Dot. Someone's built a concealed mechanism. And not 4,000 years ago, either.
1: Not the engineers.
4: What on earth are you talking about?
0: Somewhere in plain sight, hidden among the painted figures... Bob and Betty must have been poking around and touched the spring.
4: Oh, hurry, Frank, hurry.
0: Somewhere along here. Too high to be hit by accident, but easy to reach. Right about here.
4: Oh.
0: Ah. Come in, hurry, before it closes.
3: Bob! Where are you?
5: What did I tell you, Bess? I knew they'd get it. Wait a minute, we'll bring you a light.
4: Where would they get a light?
0: Well, they had one, see? There's another room here. Now, hold up the light in the doorway there so we can see.
5: Okay.
6: Just wait and see what we found.
4: Why did you come in here? If you hadn't lost your handkerchief, we'd never have known where you were.
0: Have you seen anyone, Bob?
7: Have we? Look over there.
4: I don't see anybody.
7: No. No, I mean all that chemistry stuff. Retorts and test tubes and beakers.
6: Well, hold the candle over there, Bob.
0: Did you see anyone or didn't you?
7: Sure we did. When the door first opened, we saw a light in here. And when we got to the door, a fellow was sitting right there in that chair with a little bottle in his hand.
6: It was full of some kind of green stuff. He was staring at it and kind of smiling. Only he looked awful.
4: Oh, Chandu.
7: He looked up just as I poked my head in. And, brother, I never saw anybody move so fast. The next minute, he blew out the candle and boom.
0: What do you mean?
6: We heard a door slam somewhere. Well, if we hadn't found the candles, I'd have died of fright.
1: You foolish children have been protected from death.
4: Frank, what if we can't get out of here? Well, who do you suppose would set up a chemical laboratory in a place like this?
0: I know who he is, Dot.
4: What?
0: And I'll get you out. And I want you all to go straight back to the hotel.
7: What are you going to do?
0: Wait for Brugman to come back. Come on now.
4: Well, who is he, Frank?
0: I'll tell you later, Dot. Now remember, Bob, he's seen you. And he may have seen Betty. So don't leave the hotel for any reason until I come back.

0: Good evening, Brugmann.
1: Who are you?
0: Better light the candle before the match burns your fingers.
1: What do you want here?
0: Oh, I heard someone had opened these old burial rooms, and I was interested. The Egyptian government will be, too.
1: You are lying. You know my name.
0: So you are Brugmann.
1: Yeah, I am Brugmann. Only today I have finished the work of my life. Tomorrow I leave this hiding in corners. Soon the world will again know me.
0: You finally perfected the gas.
1: There will be no escape from it. One small tube is opened, and one city is destroyed.
0: And thousands of people killed.
1: What is that to me? Human life is scum on the surface of a dirty pool.
0: And when you've destroyed it all, what then?
1: Perhaps I have learned how to create life.
0: I hope so. Or at least restore it.
1: What do you say?
0: You might try your skill with poor Don Phillips.
1: Phillips? Fine. I know who you are. The great American secret agent, Frank Chandler.
0: Yes, I'm Chandler.
1: I was told you were in Egypt, but I will be rid of you.
0: You don't mean those tubes in the rack there.
1: In this tube is the new gas. You see it?
0: Brugmann, you idiot.
1: Keep back, Chandler.
0: Wait, Brugmann.
1: Before you breathe twice, you will die. Wait,

0: Before we learn the surprising outcome of tonight's story, here is the magic trick offer we promised you. 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A native hut on the bank of the Nile near Karnak. It is night. We return you to Chandu, the magician.
1: Hold on! Hold on! Tomorrow we must work again. Let us have joy tonight. Tonight we laugh. And the work and the boats are forgotten. Seat yourselves and await entertainment from the Arabian Nights. Listen and watch.

0: Vou fare car.
1: Pass her a coin. Give her money. Are you miser?
2: No, my honor.
3: What is going on here? What these men be watched like children? Hussein, what do you mean by this?
1: It was an hour of enjoyment, nothing more, Effendi Brugman. Go outside and wait, Siddiqui.
3: Paul, take the girl and the musician. There is no time to lose. Here is money, Hussein. You will pay the boatman and send them away.
1: Effendi, there is much to be done. I cannot... pack the...
3: The equipment will be left where it is. The men must not enter the pyramid again. And if you have the idea, you will steal what you can carry.
1: Effendi Brugman.
3: Do not attempt it. The room is filled with the new gas. The American Chandler is lying in there dead.
1: Aye.
3: Whoever goes to look for him, in one breath, he will lie dead beside him.
1: You have spoken, Effendi. Many years from now, some Ferengi will find a way to that place of burial. He will die. And men will say it was an ancient curse.
3: Yeah, war. Now, in a few minutes, I will be ready to leave.
1: I will beg you go now, Effendi. If the woman sends the police to search the town for Chandler...
3: I must wait for Rashid to bring the boy. He saw my face.
4: Take your hands off me, you big lug.
3: Ah. Bring him in, Rashid.
5: Oh, it's you again. What is this? I was just out in front of the hotel minding my own business when these two guys grabbed me.
3: Rashid... Leave him and go outside. Stand in front of the door with Khalil.
6: I was, Effendi.
5: What do you want?
3: Who knows you saw me in the pyramid?
5: My uncle knows it. So tell your little private Gestapo to let me out of here.
3: Your uncle's name?
5: Frank Chandler.
3: So, with one stroke, I am rid of you both. Hussein, water in a cup.
1: Aywa.
5: Hey, what is this?
7: You impudent young puppy.
3: Your uncle is dead. And in one
5: he
3: moment...
5: He is not. You're just trying to find out something about him. Well, I won't tell you anything. I don't believe you.
3: That is unimportant. You know he went to the pyramid.
5: Sure, but... Did you go back there tonight?
3: You are beginning to believe me.
5: You mean you killed him? Well, I don't believe it.
3: You shall believe me before you die. You saw the chemicals in that room.
5: Okay, I saw them.
3: I opened a tube of deadly gas in Chandler's face. Enough to kill 1,000 men.
5: Why, you're not even human.
3: Drink this.
5: The heck I will.
3: Hold his arms, Hussein.
1: What is that sound, Effendi?
3: Hussein, hold his arms, I tell you.
5: No, you don't.
8: Let him go, Brugman. Let him go.
3: Chandler's voice. A voice of the dead.
8: Brugman, I tell you. Let him go.
5: Okay, you heard him. Tell those guys outside to get out of the way.
7: What for, Chandler, dead or alive?
3: You shall not leave this house.
5: Oh, no? Look behind you. Turn around and look.
3: No. It cannot be.
5: I sure hope it is you, Uncle Frank.
8: Why not? Now, Brugman.
3: Chandler, how did you escape from the gas?
1: Effendi, how could he come here? As if the wall had been no more than the air.
3: It is only a trick. The police are waiting for me outside.
8: There's a jail cell waiting for you in Europe. In a little matter of murder in Beirut.
3: Tell me how you escaped from the gas.
8: Hussein, you'll be sent back to Beirut too.
1: I did not kill the Effendi Phillips. The poison in the coffee was not mine.
3: Hussein, be silent. The gas, Chandler, the gas. Why are you not dead,
1: honey? You think more of the gas than of your life. Mm-hmm. Effendi Chandler, I beg
8: it's
1: you.
8: It's no use, Hussein. You're out of my hands now.
1: I...
8: And Brugman, your so-called deadly gas is still only in your mind.
3: You are lying. And they will not be taken to Europe in chains like a criminal.
5: Well, what else are you?
3: Give me the cup, Hussein.
1: No, Effendi.
3: I say yes.
8: Knock it out of his hand. Get out of my way. Brugman.
5: Holy Moses. He wanted me to drink that stuff.
1: He has died like the Effendi Phillips. In one breath.
8: And the secret of that gas with him.
5: It couldn't be as bad as he said it was.
8: I'm sure it was, Bob. But even the sample's gone now.
5: For Pete's sake. How did you manage that? By magic?
8: I just know how, that's all, Bob.
5: Yeah.
8: You don't think men like Brugman will have their own way forever, do you?

Chandu the Magician is based on the original radio drama created by Harry A. Earnshaw and is written by Vera Oldham. Frank Chandler is played by Tom Collins, Betty by Joy Terry, and Bob by Lee Millar. Edgar Barrier is Brugman, and Princess Naji is played by Lillian Baev. Special musical effects are by Corla Pandit. The program is produced and directed by Cyril Armbrister. We invite you to listen again next week at this hour when the makers of White King bring you mystery, romance, and intrigue in Chandu, the Magician. Howard Culver speaking. 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

0: Since time began, men and women have had strange experiences for which there is no explanation, except in the secrets the ancient magicians knew. But for centuries, their secrets have been guarded in the hidden places of the Far East. Today, perhaps, Frank Chandler has discovered them, as people say. He is called Chandu the Magician. Can you be sure it isn't true?
1: The makers of White King Granulated Soap present for your enjoyment every week at this hour,
0: Chandu the Magician.
1: Cairo, darkness. The tall Victorian house is silent. But in the magic of the Egyptian night, a woman is dreaming. A vivid, terrifying dream.
0: Chandu, the magician.
2: Look at me, woman. Speak the truth. You have found them.
3: No, no. This cave is an evil place. Let me go.
2: By the ancient bond between us, you will reveal what you have learned.
3: I know nothing.
2: Swear it by the god of the temple under the sea.
3: Let me go.
2: The water rises. The waves are breaking.

0: Go away. Go away.
1: The temple under the sea.
0: Go away. Go away. Go away.
2: Dorothy. Dorothy. Oh. Who are you talking to?
0: Oh, Frank.
2: Was someone in here?
0: No, they were in the cave.
2: The cave?
0: I couldn't see the woman's face, but... Oh, I was dreaming.
2: I thought someone had broken into the house.
0: Oh, turn on the light, will you? Why, you're dressed. Haven't you been to bed?
2: No. Just after you and the kids came upstairs, a boy brought this letter from the airport. It's from Washington. I'll have to go away for a few days.
0: I wonder if there really is anything in dreams.
2: Didn't you hear what I said, Dunn?
0: And I'd like to know whether there's any such island as that.
2: As what?
0: I don't know how I knew it was an island, but I did. They were in a cave, like the Blue Grotto in Capri. You know how the waves break over the entrance at high tide?
2: Yes.
0: But it was uncanny. I could hear people singing somewhere, and a drum like a heart beating. I suppose it was my own heart.
2: It's strange that you should...
0: Well, what's the use of having a brother who's a magician if he can't interpret dreams? What do you think all that meant, hmm?
2: Well, even without the details, I think it's curious you should have dreamed of an island just when I'm leaving for one.
0: Your what?
2: I knew you didn't hear what I said. Tomorrow, Dot, I have to go to a little Mediterranean island and look into a couple of mysterious deaths. Or one death and a disappearance.
0: Who were they?
2: Two American consuls. The wife of Neil Christie, the last one, is still there. She refuses to believe her husband won't turn up.
0: Oh, the temple under the sea, he said.
2: Dorothy.
0: Oh, sorry, Frank. Can't get that dream out of my mind. Ooh, that man.
2: You know you're unusually sensitive to the occult.
0: The occult? My dream?
2: I wonder.
0: Oh, I don't like to think that. You know, I almost wish I could go with you and see that island for myself. Wouldn't it be strange if... Oh, but that's impossible.
2: Well, you can go with me if you like. I don't know about hotels, but the consul's house is empty now. Mrs. Christie's moved out, of course.
0: Well, are you sure we wouldn't be in your way?
2: Not at all. No more trouble to get four passports of his aid than one.
0: Well, imagine my rushing off like this because of a dream. For heaven's sake, don't say anything about it before Betty and Bob. I'd never hear the last of it.

0: This whole island is like something out of the Middle Ages.
1: You're not kidding, Mom. Can't you just see the Crusaders standing on the cliffs, pouring hot lead down on the Saracens?
0: Bob, you ghoul.
1: Oh, I bet they did, Bets.
2: It's a lot older than that, though, Bob. There was a great port here in the days of the Phoenicians, centuries before Christ.
3: Golly, I feel like a speck on the face of creation.
1: This is no older than Cairo.
3: No, but Cairo's different somehow.
2: Is this where Mrs. Christie lives now?
4: Aywa, Effendi.
2: I'll get the keys and be right out, Doc.
3: Uncle Frank, ask her who we see about renting one of those little boats we saw down in the cove.
5: I'm here in the garden.
2: Mrs. Christie?
5: Yes?
2: I'm Frank Chandler. I understand you have the keys to the American consul's house.
5: You cannot be appointed to take my husband's place. He will come back.
2: I hope so. I came here to find out what happened to him, if I can. This letter will tell you who I am.
5: They have told you I refuse to go away.
2: I can understand that. Perhaps you'd better tell me now what you know of your husband's disappearance. Then I won't need bother you again.
5: It is that house. It is Yusaki.
2: Yusaki? Forbidden? Mrs. Christie, are you Arabic?
5: I come from Syria, Mr. Chandler. I met my husband in Beirut when he was the vice consul there.
2: Oh, yes. But why did you say the house is taboo?
5: The consul who was before my husband died of the curse.
2: But you weren't here then.
5: The servants had told me. And I will tell you about Neil. We had invited guests for dinner that night. Neil was dressing. I was here in the garden. When the guests arrived, Neil was not in the house. His evening clothes were laid out. Nothing was missing, even the shoes.
2: Hmm. You didn't find a note? The servants heard nothing?
5: He did not leave me willingly. The unseen eyes were watching. Always they watched. When I turned away for one moment, Neil was taken away.
2: I see. But now if you'll let me have the keys.
5: You must write a letter to your government. You must tell them to find another house for their consul. Who are the people in your carriage?
2: My sister and her children. If you'll get the keys for me.
5: I have them in my handbag here.
2: Thank you.
5: Mr. Chandler, do not look at me. Look into the street as if we spoke of something else.
2: Yes, that's a very interesting old church across the street. What is it, Mrs. Christie?
5: It is true. What I said about the eyes watching. But you must take care. If you find...
2: Yes?
5: I have told you the truth! The house is cursed!
2: I see. Well, good afternoon, Mrs. Christie. If I need any more information, I'll drop in again.
6: What were you saying to him, Zuala?
5: He came for the keys, Delagi. I told him exactly as you said.
6: You were whispering something I could not hear.
5: Why should I do that? I knew you would be listening.
6: It is to be hoped you are speaking the truth. For your own sake, Zuala.
5: Delagi, I beg you. He is only here for a few days to make a report to his government. Wait until he has gone away.
6: And while I am waiting, he will find them.
5: It is impossible. If you cannot find so much as the drawing, how can these strangers find the chest itself?
6: I tell you, they must not live in that house. If the man Chandler insists, he will find his family missing.
5: Delagi!
6: And there will once more be rumors of the temple under the sea.
7: In a moment, Chandu the magician raises the curtain on the second act of tonight's story of The Mystic Past. 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The small Mediterranean island of Ruad, its limestone cliffs rising from the blue sea. A gray stone house, old when the Crusaders sailed into the harbor. Early afternoon. We return to Chandu, the magician.
3: You know what I think, Bob?
1: No, what?
3: I bet Uncle Frank thinks Mr. Christie's dead and buried here somewhere.
1: In the house? You'd have a heck of a time doing it. The walls must be 6 feet thick.
3: I know it, but he keeps going around tapping with that hammer.
1: Yeah, but I asked him what he was looking for, and he said he didn't know.
3: Oh, I...
1: Don't be so jumpy, gal. It's just somebody at the door.
3: Oh, maybe it's that man with the goats again wanting to sell us milk.
1: I'll never forget your face that first day when he drove those goats up to the door.
4: Good afternoon. My name is Delage.
1: Oh, how do you do? Come in.
4: Is Mr. Chandler in?
1: Yes. Won't you sit down?
3: I'll call him, Bob. Uncle Frank, there's someone to see you. Mr. Delage.
2: Well, thank you, Betty. I'm afraid I'm not too presentable. Good afternoon. I've been going through the old consular files.
4: Oh, I call, as you say, socially. I am an idle man here on this island for my health.
2: I see. Now, Bob, tell your mother we have a caller, will you?
1: Well, sure. She's in her room. I'll get her.
3: How long have you lived here, Mr. Delage?
4: 2 years. You will forgive me if I say that you and your mother must be remarkable women.
3: Why?
4: Have you had no unpleasant experiences in this house?
3: Why, no. We think it's fascinating.
8: It's very nice to have someone call.
2: Daughter, what's the matter?
8: Oh, nothing. I must have been out in the sun too long.
1: Mom, for Pete's sake. Sit down here. I'll get you some water.
4: Your sister is ill, Mr. Chandler. I will call again at another time.
8: I'm sorry.
4: You see now, Mr. Chandler, it has begun.
3: Oh, Mother, you look awful. Tell me what to do.
4: I hope you will be feeling better quite soon, madame.
1: Here, drink this, Mom.
8: Oh.
1: What gives, anyway?
8: Frank, it's that man in the cave. I'd know him anywhere.
2: I thought it might be, the way you looked at him.
8: Oh, but it was only a dream. How could I dream of a man I'd never seen?
2: It's been known to happen, Dot.
3: Mother, what are you talking about?
9: Oh, dear, I wasn't going to say anything to you and Bob.
1: Huh?
9: Oh, don't ask me about it, children.
1: Oh, okay. At least you don't look so kind of green now.
9: Oh, I felt green. Who is he, Frank?
2: His name's Delage. And I'd swear he's the man Mrs. Christie's so afraid of.
9: Afraid of?
2: She tried to tell me that first day. Delage must have been right there in the garden somewhere. She said, if you find... And then she stopped.
1: Is that why you've been tapping the walls like a Death Valley prospector?
2: Yeah, that's it, Bob. There's something hidden in this house. And Mrs. Christie knows it. Well, I'll look around the cellar once more.
1: I'll come, too.
3: Not me. What if it turns out to be a body?
9: Oh, it can't be, darling. That man said them. I told you, Frank.
2: Why, no, you didn't.
9: Well, I thought I did. He accused the woman of finding something. I know he said them.
2: Dot, are you sure those people in your dream weren't in the cellars here?
9: Oh, yes, it was a cave filled with an uncanny blue light. I can see it now.
1: Holy Moses, Mom. What is this?
2: Well, come on, if you'll join with me. Oh, wait a minute. We'll need this flashlight.
1: Shall I bring the hammer?
2: Yes, please, Bob.
3: Of all the crazy places to put the cellar stairs, right off the living room.
2: It may not have been the living room originally, Betty. In fact, the whole house may have been something else.
1: Like what?
2: Oh, I don't know. Now, let's see. It doesn't make much difference where I begin. Let me have the hammer, Bob. Hold the light here in the corner. Listen.
3: It sounds hollow.
1: Yeah. Oh, but it can't be. The edges of that stone fit as tight as all the rest.
2: Maybe. There's a niche behind it. Turn the flashlight in there, Bob.
9: What is that?
3: Oh, it's just an old piece of paper.
1: What did you think it'd be? The crown jewels?
2: Move over, Bob. If I can just get it out without it falling to pieces. Yeah, that's it. Now, Dot, hold this edge while I unfold it.
9: Oh, be careful, Frank.
2: Hold the light still, Bob. Well, it's a drawing.
3: Why, it's a map.
2: Those wavy lines must represent the ocean. That figure is Neptune.
9: But the center of it, it's almost like the plan of a building, see? There's a room and a long hallway.
1: Well, that can't be right, Mom. Or else this thing isn't drawn to scale.
3: Well, I don't see why, Bob.
1: Because, look, it would mean the whole thing's underwater.
9: Underwater? The temple under the sea.
2: Look out, Dot.
1: Oh, now you've done it, Mom. It fell apart.
9: Oh, I wish we'd never found it.
2: Well, you knew we might find something here, Dot.
9: Can't you imagine how it feels to have that uncanny dream coming true? Everything, one after the other, everything I saw that night. Oh, let's go upstairs.
2: We will. And I'm going down to see the British commissioner.
1: You think he'll know what the map was supposed to be?
2: I think he'll know something about DeLoggy.
3: We can walk part way with you, Uncle Frank. Bob and I are going out in one of those little boats, you know.
1: Yeah.
2: Dot, you stay here, will you?
9: Of course. Where would I go?
2: I mean, it's time Mrs. Christie told me just what she expected us to find here. And I want you with me when she does.
9: You think I'll recognize her voice?
2: Yes, I do.
9: Oh, I don't want to hear it.
2: Well, I'll wait until I get back, and we'll see.

0: Where can they be all this time?
1: Is your brother here now, Mrs. Regent?
0: No.
1: Oh, that is most unfortunate. I had hoped he could tell you.
0: Tell me what, Mr. DeLaggy?
1: Just DeLaggy, if you please. It has been my name through the ages.
0: What is it you have to tell me?
1: I was standing on the cliff a few moments ago. I saw your children pull a small boat up on the rocks.
0: Yes?
1: You see, there is a cave which can only be entered when the tide is low. If they do not turn back at once, they will drown in the rising water.
0: I know.
1: I thought you would.
0: Well, how do I get there? Is there a path down the cliff?
1: The cave can only be approached by sea. The tide is turning now, madame.
0: Have you a boat?
1: Certainly.
0: Oh, why didn't you do something yourself? Oh, but that doesn't matter now. Hurry! Hurry!
2: I suppose you know, Mr. Hunter, the American consuls keep brief dossiers on people who have any sort of business with them.
3: Oh, yes, yes, that's quite customary.
2: Well, DeLaggy told me he'd only been on the island for 2 years. But it seems he meant this time. He came back a couple of years ago, after a long absence.
3: That's true. I confess I don't quite know what to do about him.
2: Why?
3: Well, after all, a man who believes he's the reincarnation of an ancient Phoenician priest.
2: What's that?
3: Oh, yes. And what's more, there have been repeated rumors of a cult he's organized. Worshippers of a pagan god.
2: Neptune.
3: Now, it would be an obvious choice, I suppose.
2: And there is such a thing as the temple under the sea.
3: By Jove, Christie was thorough.
2: No, oh, I didn't get that from the files, Mr. Hunter. But what do you know about it?
3: It's a sort of recurrent legend.
2: Oh?
3: At the base of the cliffs, not far from that house of yours, there are curious grooves in the rock, just under the water. The story is that they were made by chariot wheels.
2: The chariot of the temple priest.
3: Dragging the victims to the sacrifice. The so-called wheel marks

0: little group of idol worshippers. And Christie had him thrown out of the house.
1: So that was it.
0: But you can't believe the Lug is responsible for Christie's disappearance.
1: I wouldn't be surprised. And I do believe that temple really exists.
0: Well, I will say this. That house of yours is supposed to have been built in the time of the Crusades, over the site of an ancient pagan temple, but not under the sea.
1: Is it indeed? Well, thanks very much, Mr. Hunter.
0: Oh, not at all. And do let me know what comes of all this. I must admit you've made me very uneasy.

0: can never land there, DeMarkey.
1: There is a narrow channel here, Mrs. Regent.
0: But Bob and Betty aren't here.
1: Their boat has drifted away.
0: Do you really think they're inside that cave?
1: I know it, madame. You must step quickly to the flat rock there when I give the word. I am afraid your clothes will be wet.
0: Oh, I don't care about that.
1: I would go and bring them, but you could not manage the boat.
0: Oh, well, I'll get them. Hold the boat still.
1: One moment. Now! The water is rising, madame.
0: Yeah, well, we'll be back in a minute.
1: You need not hurry now.
0: DeLonghi! Come back here. We'll all be drowned.
1: Your brother should have given me the jewels. Goodbye, madame.
0: DeLonghi!

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1: Come in, Mrs. Christie. I want you to tell my sister just what...
2: Listen. Mr. Chandler, listen to them.
1: Who is it?
2: The singers of the temple under the sea. Once before I heard them.
1: Mrs. Christie, how can we possibly hear them up here?
2: Someone has opened the way.
1: That stone block I moved in the cellars.
2: Yes, the sound would come up from the sea.
1: Wait a minute. Dorothy! She can't have gone down to the cellars. She was terrified.
2: Would your sister dare to walk down the hidden stairs?
1: Stairs?
2: A stairway built inside the wall. Come, I will show you. Here.
1: So that's how Delagi watched what went on in this house. Where did the stairs go?
2: I do not know. They are said to have been built in the days of the Crusades. A great English lord hid a chest of jewels, but I am afraid, Mr. Chandler.
1: Stay here. If Delagi comes, hide somewhere.
2: Do not speak of me to Delagi if he is there.
1: Dorothy is down.

0: here somewhere. I know she is. Mrs. Christie, there's a great heavy door down here. Don't you know how to get it open?
1: Not even DeLaggy has opened the door. He has tried many times.
0: Still no one is down here. By the power of the 3x3, the secret of this ancient house is mine. Now. Blue light. The temple. Dorothy!
2: Oh, Frank, you're too late. Bob and Betty were drowned. Why did I ever bring them to this dreadful place?
0: Why, Dot, they're all right. They're all right, I tell you.
2: How do you know?
0: Oh, I just met them coming up from the harbor.
2: No.
0: How did you get in here?
2: Well, he brought me in his boat. The tunnel's full of water now. He said...
0: Never mind. Come on, I'll take you out of here.
2: Oh, singing has been driving me mad.
0: Where are they?
2: I don't know. Oh, who's that?
0: Luggy.
3: Voices of the temple, be silent! Look at me, woman. You have found them.
2: That's what he said in my dream. Frank!
3: You cannot lie to me with the chest of jewels before your eyes. As I knew it. Rubies, emeralds, pearls, diamonds, a king's ransom.
0: That may be just what they were.
2: But where did they come from? The chest wasn't there before.
0: They were hidden under the bottom step. You see, when I opened the door, the whole step slid back. Those medieval architects were ingenious devils.
3: The jewels are mine. Since the days of ancient Phoenicia, I, a priest of the temple, have worn them.
0: And you just found out about them a couple of years ago in Europe.
3: Meddling fool.
0: Oh, yes, DeLaggy. I've read the dossier Christie kept on you.
3: Christie, he died here in the temple like the others.
0: And your little crowd of jewel thieves have been financing you here, hoping you'd turn up this chest.
3: You cannot know this.
0: The British commissioner will know it in an hour.
3: You dog of an American! You will die here with the women! The sword of the temple priest!
0: DeLaggy, you will stand where you are. You cannot move until I give the word.
3: You devil! I am turning to stone!
0: Be still!

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Welcome to Audio Theater for Thursday, October 10th, 2024. 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Now, sit back and relax, as The Whistler brings you tonight's feature momentarily. 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

0: I am the Whistler, and I know many things, for I walk by night. I know many strange tales hidden in the hearts of men and women who have stepped into the shadows. Yes, I know the nameless terrors of which they dare not speak.
1: And now for the Whistler's strange story, Final Papers.

0: On a clear morning, you could see Catalina Island from the Craig's hilltop home. But Anna Craig was not interested in the view. No. As she paced up and down the terrace, her eye was on the long, winding road leading to the house. She was waiting for the mailman. Waiting. That's all you've been doing lately, isn't it, Anna? But you're certain that it can't be much longer. Then you see Mrs. Owens, your housekeeper, coming toward you and smiling.
1: Mrs. Craig, here's a letter for you. I think perhaps it's the one you've been waiting for.
2: Oh, Mrs. Owens.
1: Well, is it?
2: Yes. My notice to come to the Hall of Justice in 2 weeks. I'm to be sworn in as an American citizen.
1: Oh, your final papers. Oh, my. It seems like yesterday that Mr. Craig came back from his business trip to Europe and brought you with him.
2: It's been 3 years, Mrs. Owens. 3 long years.
1: Oh, Mr. Craig will be excited. Are you going to phone him and tell him?
2: No, it's Wednesday. I always go down to the office on Wednesday to have lunch with him. I'll tell him then.
1: You be careful in the traffic. So excited, I mean. And going down the mountain to the highway, it's dangerous.
2: Oh, Mrs. Owens, you're so sweet. But don't worry about me. I've learned to handle a car very well now.
1: Yes, but you've so much on your mind today. And I don't blame you. I know what this means to you.
0: But Mrs. Owens doesn't know what it means to you, does she, Anna? No, she hasn't the faintest suspicion. And neither has your husband, Stanley Craig, who divides his time between his legal business and his hobby of raising rare plants. No, he doesn't know that your marriage to him was all part of a plan. A plan to enter the country as the wife of an American, to help you in getting your citizenship sooner, only to divorce him and bring in your sweetheart, Court Lawson. Now it's all so close, and you feel a thrill of excitement which only increases on your trip downtown. And then entering your husband's office, you collide with a woman who is just coming out.
2: I'm terribly sorry.
3: It's quite all right.
2: I was thinking about something. It was stupid of me.
3: Don't mention it.
1: Oh, hello, Mrs. Craig.
2: Hello, Miss Brown. Is my husband busy as usual?
1: Well, he's had a very full morning, but he'll see you. Go right in.
4: Oh. Oh, Anna, my dear. Oh, what a morning.
2: More immigration cases?
4: Oh, yes. Woman just left here who gave me a very bad time. She was absolutely insistent that I take her case.
2: And you refused?
4: Oh, I was forced to do so. I don't like her background. By the way, you may have heard of her. She's from your own country, come to think of it.
2: Oh, and her name?
4: Lisa Felder.
2: Lisa Felder. No, I...
4: In spite of everything that can be done, undesirable people do get into this country. But they're usually detected and sent back.
2: And that is the case of this Lisa Felder?
4: Yes. Her past has come to light. She was mixed up in some pretty bad political business abroad.
0: The name Lisa Felder gives you quite a start, doesn't it, Anna? You know now that Lisa is the woman you bumped into as you entered the office. If that chance meeting had taken place under different circumstances, in front of Stanley, for instance, it would have been very awkward, wouldn't it? It might have thrown suspicion on your own European political connections. You become increasingly nervous as you think about Lisa, wonder if she recognized you. Later in the afternoon, you have the answer, a phone call, and it's Lisa.
5: I wasn't able to place you at first, Mrs. Craig, but the consul helped me. It's been a long time.
2: Yes. Yes, it has.
5: I hate presuming on our former acquaintanceship in Europe, but I must see you, talk to you. I should like to come out to your house tonight.
2: Well, we live in a very remote spot. It's not easily reached.
5: Then perhaps you should like to meet me in Beverly Hills for lunch tomorrow?
2: I have an engagement.
5: I know a small restaurant, Northcliffe's. We could talk quietly.
2: No,
5: We could talk about Kurt Lassen. You used to know him rather well, I believe.
2: Why, yes, long ago, but...
5: I'll be waiting for you at Northcliffe's at 1, Mrs. Craig. I'm sure you'll be there.

0: I might as well lay my cards on the table, Mrs. Craig. I'm in trouble, and I need a good lawyer.
1: But there are many good lawyers in town.
0: Not like your husband. Stanley Craig is considered tops where emigration is concerned.
1: But you say you have asked him, and he has refused your case.
0: He refused me, but he will not refuse you.
1: I never interfere in his business.
0: This time you must. Simply tell him you have a friend who is in a little difficulty. She had to make some false statements in order to get into the country. The same false statements that you made. Or you wouldn't be here either.
1: I can't do that.
0: Oh, yes, you can. You'll have to. I'll tell him myself.
1: You wouldn't.
0: I'm desperate, Mrs. Craig. So, I'm determined. I'm sorry, but if I am deported, the wife of Stanley Craig will be deported too. Her own papers will be reviewed.
1: But that won't help you, Lisa.
0: No, but you won't let it happen. Now, you'll talk to him tonight?
1: Yes. But Stanley must not know that I was forced into doing this.
0: Not unless it is necessary.
1: I will merely tell him that I know of a fellow countrywoman who needs a little help.
0: That's right. A fellow countrywoman who needs a little help. And she had better get that help, Mrs. Craig.

0: Well, Anna, you're in a panic when you leave Lisa Felder, aren't you? But then you realize that if your husband Stanley can be persuaded to take Lisa Felder's case, it will be weeks before he gets all the facts. By that time, you will have your own citizenship papers and will have gone to Reno for a divorce. But you have to settle the matter tonight, don't you? And it's very disconcerting with Stanley bringing home a guest for dinner, a professor of pharmaceutical botany at the university. And after dinner, the two men spend a long time discussing Stanley's unique hobby of rare plants. Finally, you join them in the garden.
1: Well, this has been a rare treat, Mrs. Craig. Your husband has some very exciting plants.
2: I'm sure he has, Professor Leonard.
1: These new ones he's imported will need a lot of care, Mrs. Craig. I have some suggestions I might give your gardener.
2: Oh, Stanley will take care of these plants himself, Professor. He's very devoted to his hobby.
3: As a matter of fact, we don't have a professional gardener. We manage with a couple, Mr. and Mrs. Owens. Pretty difficult to get help up here so far from the bus line, you know.
1: Oh, say, that reminds me. I mustn't miss the 11 o'clock bus.
3: Oh, well, then let's walk over to the car. I think Owens is waiting to drive you down the hill.
2: We usually allow about 20 minutes for the trip. It's such a steep, dangerous road.
1: Yes, I noticed when we came up. Well, it's certainly been a very pleasant evening.
2: We were glad to have you, Professor Leonard.
1: I'll get in touch with you, Mr. Craig. Well, here we are. Thank you again, Mr. Craig.
3: Not at all.
1: Goodbye, Mrs. Craig.
2: Goodbye.
3: Bye. An exceptional man. He's quite an authority on plants from all over the world. Oh, I'm afraid the evening was a bit dull for you, Anna.
2: Why, not at all. I know how much your plants mean to you.
3: I wish you could share my interest, Anna. There's some very unusual plants in this new shipment. Why don't you come and have a look at them?
2: Well, yes. I'd like to.
3: Oh, good, good. Now, these are African plants over here. Not much known about them in this country.
2: That's an odd-looking one, over there by itself.
3: Oh, that's a hybrid plant. It's very poisonous, incidentally, particularly the root. I don't know how it'll do here. You know, Anna, plants are like people.
2: In what way?
3: Some plants and some people, too, move from one part of the world to another with ease. You're like that, my dear.
2: Why, thank you, Stanley.
3: You've transplanted well. Others don't. For instance, that woman who came to my office yesterday. You know, I told you about her, Lisa Felder.
2: Oh, yes, Lisa Felder.
3: She's exactly like a poisoned plant with poisoned roots. She's unsuited to this soil.
2: But, Stanley, are you sure about this woman, this Lisa Felder?
3: Oh, yes, yes, I'm very sure.
2: But I thought perhaps you might help her.
3: Help her?
2: Well, yes. Look into her case. Investigate thoroughly.
3: How like you, Anna, my dear. Always sweet and sympathetic.
2: Well, I just feel that she should have every chance to prove her innocence.
3: She will have that, my dear. Our immigration laws are very just.
2: But you, Stanley, isn't there something you can do?
3: No, Anna, nothing. Except follow the dictates of my own conscience.
0: It's infuriating, isn't it, Anna? Stanley's stubbornness. He's even more righteous than you realized, isn't he? And you know what to expect in your own case if he should learn that there was something the matter with your own papers and background. He wouldn't hesitate to turn his own wife over to the authorities, would he, Anna? No. And by morning, you've decided on a course of action. As soon as Stanley leaves for the office, you telephone Lisa.
2: Lisa? This is Anna Craig.
4: You have talked to your husband?
2: Yes, Lisa, last night.
4: What did he say?
2: He'll be glad to help you, Lisa.
4: Good. When shall I go to his office?
2: Tomorrow.
4: Why not today?
2: I want to see you first. I've thought of a few things that will help you.
4: I need all the help I can get. Where shall I meet you?
2: Well, Stanley thinks it isn't wise that we should be seen together. He doesn't want anyone to suspect that he's taking your case because you're a friend of mine.
4: I can understand that.
2: By the way, you haven't mentioned to anyone that you know me, have you?
4: Of course not. Do you think I'm a fool?
2: Oh, no. No, Lisa. I think you've handled everything exactly right.
0: It's all you need to know, isn't it, Anna? Calmly, coldly, you decide on a plan, a desperate plan. But if you carry it through successfully, you're sure your worries over Lisa Felder will be over. You arrange to pick up Lisa in front of a drugstore in Beverly Hills and then drive up a secluded canyon. 3 hours later, you park your car in your garage. All next day, things go as usual, but the following evening at dinner, Stanley seems strangely preoccupied.
3: The government has asked me to go to Europe. While I'm there, I can go to your old country, make an investigation in my free time. Yes, you can come with me, help me. See your native land once more.
2: But I don't want to ever see Europe again, any part of it. I'll be an American citizen in a few days. I belong here. I never want to leave here, even for a little while.
3: Well, my dear, I didn't know you felt so strongly about it.
2: I do. Oh, Stanley, please give up this trip.
3: I can't, my dear. I've already agreed to go. But you needn't go if you don't want to. I'll go alone, and I'll be back soon. I'll fly both ways.
0: Well, Anna, things have taken a strange turn, haven't they? If Stanley goes to Europe to investigate Lisa Felder, he's certain to find out about you at the same time, isn't he? Your falsified papers, perhaps even your plans to bring Kurt Lassen into the country. Yes. If Stanley insists on this trip, you'll have to stop him by more forceful means, won't you? The next afternoon, you're out on the terrace when an idea comes to you. The poison plant in Stanley's garden. You enter the garden to look about when Stanley surprises you.
3: Well, Anna, I didn't expect to find you here, finally getting interested in my plants.
2: Why, yes, Stanley, perhaps I am, but I didn't know you were home.
3: It's Saturday.
2: Oh, of course.
3: Before I forget it, Professor Leonard's coming up again tomorrow afternoon.
2: Oh, how nice.
3: He'll be arriving on the 3 o'clock bus. Servants are off on Sunday, but I can drive down the hill and pick him up myself.
2: Of course.
3: You don't mind having a guest with the servants gone, do you, Anna?
2: Not at all. Mrs. Owens can prepare everything before she leaves.
3: Oh, good. That's fine. Oh, did you look at the new African plants? Yes, they're doing quite well.
2: Yes. What about that one over there? Isn't it the one you said had such a poisonous root?
3: Mm-hmm. I'd rather you didn't go near the plant.
2: Oh?
3: It contains enough poison to kill 100 people.
2: What sort of poison?
3: Most treacherous kind. It's practically tasteless, has no immediate after effect, but about an hour later, all muscular control is suddenly lost.
2: Really? How awful.
3: It is. The brain remains perfectly alert, but it's impossible to control the arms or legs. It's true of several plants of the cicuta family.
2: I know so little about such things.
3: These Italian plants are doing nicely. They should be quite large by the time I get back.
2: Get back?
3: Why, yes, dear. I forgot to tell you, I have my passport in order and my plane reservation. I'm leaving for Europe on Monday.
0: Well, Anna, you'll have to act fast, won't you? But one thing is settled. Stanley has unwittingly filled in the details of a perfect plan for his own death. Yes, the cicuta plant from Africa. Complete loss of muscular control. What if Stanley should lose such control while driving down the steep, winding grade to pick up Professor Leonard? All you have to do is to serve him his lunch at the proper time. And with the servants away... Yes, it all fits together, doesn't it? But you're surprised the next morning when you enter the kitchen.
2: Mrs. Owens, you haven't left.
5: No, and it looks like I'm not going.
2: But what's the matter?
5: Oh, Owens can't drive me into town. He went fishing.
2: But that spoils the day for you.
5: Oh, no matter. Well, as long as I'm here, I'll serve lunch.
2: Oh, not on your day off, Mrs. Owens. I won't allow it. I'll tell you. Why don't you go to a movie?
5: A movie? I'd like that. But how would I get down the hill?
2: Perhaps Mr. Craig will take you. I'll ask him.
5: Oh, now, never mind, Mrs. Craig. That'd be too much trouble.
2: No, no, it wouldn't. Oh, Stanley?
3: Oh, yes, my dear?
2: Mrs. Owens wants to go to a movie. You don't mind driving her down the hill?
3: No, no, of course not. But I believe as long as I'm down there, I'll have lunch below and then wait and bring Professor Leonard back up with me.
2: Oh, no. You'll be gone for 2 or 3 hours. Hmm? And you're leaving for Europe tomorrow. I want to have lunch with you here.
3: course, my dear, if you wish it.
2: I do. This may be our last meal alone together. That is, for a long, long time.
0: You breathe a sigh of relief when Stanley and Mrs. Owens finally start off, don't you, Anna? But you waste no time. You make a salad, go to the garden, get the poison cicuta plant. Put a bit of the root in Stanley's portion and the rest of the plant down the garbage disposal. By the time Stanley returns, the lunch is ready. The salad is the first course, and you serve it at exactly 1:30. Then engage your husband in conversation and make the meal proceed slowly. Suddenly, you look at the clock.
2: Stanley, it's nearly 2:30.
3: Well, so it is. I must go at once. I wouldn't want to keep Professor Leonard waiting.
2: Of course not.
3: Walk to the car with me, dear.
2: Certainly, Stanley.
3: You know, I hate to leave. It's been so nice being here alone together. I almost wish Professor Leonard weren't coming.
2: Goodbye, Stanley.

0: Hello?
1: Mrs. Craig. This is Professor Leonard.
0: Oh, yes, Professor. Aren't you with Stanley? He went down the hill to get you some time ago.
1: Mrs. Craig, there's been an accident, a serious accident.
0: An accident?
1: Your husband. He must have lost control of the car. Perhaps the steering gear broke. It's hard to tell.
0: But Stanley...
1: I'm so sorry, Mrs. Craig. The car plunged over 100 feet. Your husband was dead when they reached him.
0: Oh, terrible.
1: Mrs. Craig, if there's anything I can do, I'll come up at once.
0: Oh, no. No, thank you, Professor. If you don't mind, I'd rather be alone for the present. Entirely alone.

0: Well, Anna, it's all over, isn't it? You've eliminated the only two obstacles threatening your happiness and security. Lisa Felder and your husband, Stanley Craig. Now you're sure there's nothing to stop your getting your final citizenship papers and bringing your sweetheart, Kurt Lawson, into the country. And you're certain there won't be an autopsy. Not as the result of an automobile accident. No. You feel very safe when you go to bed that night, don't you? And then, early in the morning, Mrs. Owens wakes you to say that Professor Leonard must see you at once in the living room.
1: Good morning, Professor Leonard.
2: Mrs. Craig. Now, this is unpardonable, I know, but I'm terribly worried.
1: What is it, Professor?
2: One of Mr. Craig's plants is missing. A very valuable and a very dangerous one. You know anything about it?
1: No, I never touched Stanley's plants. Perhaps he destroyed it.
2: Oh, impossible. He promised it to the university for pharmaceutical study. I'd intended to get it yesterday afternoon. I'd better call the police.
1: The police? You mean you think there's something mysterious about Stanley's death?
2: Oh, no. But that African cicuta plant is invaluable. The only one in the country.
1: Oh, of course.
2: I know what just flashed through your mind, Mrs. Craig. The same thing occurred to me, but, well, I discarded the idea immediately.
1: What do you mean?
2: If your husband had been poisoned by that plant, it would explain his accident, complete loss of muscular control. Oh, but that's too fantastic even to think about.
1: Yes, no one would want to kill Stanley.
2: Oh, of course not. Why, the police would laugh at such an idea. Unless...
1: Unless what, Professor?
2: Unless you had some indication, some tangible proof that he met with foul play.
1: But what proof could there be?
2: That cicuta plant was deadly, taken internally. And an autopsy on your husband would show the poison. If the root was cut and the juice of the root came in contact with the skin, well, within 12 to 15 hours, the hands of whoever handled it would become discolored and quite swollen. Unless the culprit took the foresight to wear gloves. I see you didn't wear gloves. Did you, Mrs. Craig?

Featured in tonight's story were Bill Foreman as the Whistler, Gladys Holland, Joe Kearns, Yana DeLos, John Stevenson, and Gail Bonney. The Whistler was produced and directed by George W. Allen, with story by George Adrian and Carol Nix, music by Wilbur Hatch, and was transmitted overseas by the Armed Forces Radio Service. The Whistler was entirely fictional, and all characters portrayed on The Whistler are also fictional. Any similarity of names or resemblance to persons living or dead is purely coincidental.

0: I am the Whistler, and I know many things, for I walk by night. I know many strange tales hidden in the hearts of men and women who have stepped into the shadows. Yes, I know the nameless terrors of which they dare not speak.
1: And now for the Whistler's strange story, The Secret of Chalk Point.

0: Chalk Point is a tiny strip of land that extends into the Pacific. And at Land's End stands Yeager House, a large and gloomy old structure built at the turn of the century. Barely visible now in the swirling mist, the heavy fog that clings to the coast of Northern California. And in that fog, strolling casually along the beach, Kay Fallon, young and attractive, a polo coat wrapped tightly around her, shutting out the chill of the evening. Then suddenly she stops, peers ahead into the gray shadows. A man. Yes, the figure of a man walking in from the sea, moving through the fog towards you, Kay, staggering now and falling on the beach.
1: What's wrong? Are you hurt?
2: The ship. Ship went down.
1: A shipwreck?
2: Yes. Yes. Oh. All hands lost.
1: When did it happen? Where?
2: Up the coast. Fog. We hit the rocks. Out there.
1: Here. Let me help you.
2: So. Oh, tired. Tired. Been in the water for hours. Seemed like years. Years.
1: What ship were you on?
2: Schooner. Star of Shanghai. My ship. She's gone. All hands gone.
1: Easy now.
2: My fault. All my fault.
1: Here. Can you walk?
2: I think so. Take me to the house, please.
1: The house?
2: My house. Up there in the point.
1: Your house?
2: I've got to get back. Get back. Home.
0: You're puzzled for a moment, aren't you, Kay, by the strange young man who calls Yeager House his home. You've been employed by the owner, Mrs. Yeager, as her secretary companion for over a year now. And you've never seen him there before, nor has Mrs. Yeager ever mentioned him. He's confused, isn't he, Kay? Yes, that's it. The shock of the wreck, the terrible experience he's been through. And so you help him along the beach into the house. You leave him sitting in a chair by the fireplace in the study, and then hurry down the path to the caretaker's cottage.
1: Dave! Dave!
3: Miss Kay, what's wrong?
1: Well, there's been a shipwreck. I found one of the survivors down on the beach a few minutes ago. I need your help.
3: Of course, Miss Kay.
1: Some clothes.

0: Well, hey ho hey, once again it is 1930 UTC, and that means it's time for another episode of the Dubious Goals Committee. Hooray, my name is Tobe. I'm the chairman of this committee, and I am outdoors walking around at, my secret mushroom grounds. I drove by here yesterday while I was, going somewhere else, and I noticed that it looked like they were doing more stuff. So I just wanted to come out here for two reasons. One, to try to figure out what the heck they're doing. And two, because, I messed my back up. My back is being weird again, up high between my shoulder blades. I think I just, slept wrong, or slept funny, or technically slept in a very unfunny manner. And so my back is giving me some issues today. So we decided we need to go out and run around. And I got up early enough that it's not blazingly hot out today. It's considerably overcast. And I gotta get my camera out of my pocket because we're coming up. Oh, damn it, I just dropped it. Got the little camera today. And we're using the little camera so I can carry all this stuff at once. I'm gonna turn off the macro. Well, what was I saying? Yeah, my back is weird and blah, blah, blah. So we need to come out here and see what we can see. There's no direct sun, so it's a little, I don't want to say it's cool, but it's cooler than yesterday, which was, high 90s day. Now, we're going to sneak up here to a known Mati area, see if we can see any Matis. Is there a Mati on that tree? See, the irony is, because it's not sunny, the Mats aren't out sunning themselves. Do I see any Mats over there? I do not. What about down here? Yeah, so it's not exactly cool, but the fact that there's no direct sun, it's completely overcast, and we got a fairly nice breeze, and so it seems like it's a lot cooler than it was yesterday, which it is. And now I'm looking down into the creek. Oh, where's my Matis? Oh, it's a little dry out here. Oh, and I can see from where I'm standing, I can see up into the caretaker's house, and there's some big giant culverts up there, the plastic corrugated kind. Somewhere, they're gonna be putting in culverts, it looks like. And this kind of makes sense, I suppose. Especially if they're trying to make a shortcut. There's this little creek right here. And they have to drive all the way up and around the head of the creek if they want to go to the other side. So I'm kind of wondering if they're just building a shortcut, so to speak, up here. That would be very lazy. But it would probably save them some fuel. The detour they have to make is probably all of 200 yards. Or, about 180 meters. Is that really going to save them a lot of money and fuel? Maybe. I don't know. So, I'm out here today looking for some dudes. I don't know if we're going to find any mushrooms today. Right as I say that, boom, here's some right here. These are a few days old in the grass next to the path here. I was going to say, it's too dry. But no, it's been weird at night. Oh, here comes a bow doggy. Hello, doggy. Howdy. I'm all right. Yeah, I'll say. This guy's been swimming.
1: Oh yeah, he goes in the creek all the time. It's not like I can keep him out of it.
0: Yeah, well, there he goes.
1: Yep.
0: And that's what water dogs do.
1: Yep.
0: Yeah, you get it.
1: Always. Oh, I worry about what's in the water in the creek, but there's not much I can do about it.
0: Yeah, you know, it's one of those things where just hose them off when you get up. Look out.
1: Oh, I do that all the time.
0: Hose them off when you get home. And the only thing I'd really be worried about would be like pesticide runoff,
1: right.
0: But you know.
1: Absolutely.
0: Look at this nut. You're crazy. What? Oh.
1: But the good thing is he doesn't chase bicycles.
0: Oh, that helps when you're here.
1: And he may come over to people walking by, but he doesn't. He then goes off and.
0: He's not too interested in them.
1: Yeah, he chases rabbits.
0: Oh,
1: he doesn't ever catch them or eat them. In fact, once he stumbled on a small rabbit on the trail, and he waited for it to run before he took after it.
0: Yeah.
1: So.
0: He knows what he likes.
1: That's right.
0: And he likes to chase. Yeah, who's a good buddy? Hello. Yeah, he's a good doggy.
1: And of course, we take burrs off daily.
0: Oh, yeah. That's always fun, spending half an hour.
1: Yes.
0: I got to pick a muff out of them out of my clothes. I can't imagine what it's like to deal with that.
1: Oh, yeah. Yeah, because he's also a wuss. And if you pull too hard, then he yelps.
0: So everything just takes a little bit longer.
1: That's right.
0: Oh.
1: And if he doesn't get his daily exercise, he goes through the house causing trouble. Like a two-year-old.
0: Knocking things over.
1: No, picking things up that he's not supposed to have.
0: Oh, of course.
1: Shoes. And Legos and dolls. Yeah. So anyway, have a good morning.
0: All right, see you later.
1: Oh. I'm going to rant. I haven't seen anybody so excited this morning. Do you know those grateful parents are still at their nests? The ones that are way over?
0: Over by the parking lot of the...
1: Yeah. Well, and the one that's, you know, where there's about five or six nests in a tree. That you can only see from a distance?
0: The one that's... Oh, yeah. I know the one you mean that's near, like, 120th and Military?
1: Yeah.
0: Boy, I about lost my mind the first time I saw that.
1: Yeah.
0: And that was earlier this year.
1: Right.
0: I think there's giant birds in that tree. Yeah, that was...
1: Yeah. And so I asked my sister, who's a birder, and she said, they're probably the juveniles still near the nest. I said, it's been weeks and weeks. She said, I can't help that.
0: Maybe. Yeah, interesting theory.
1: Because there are still birds there. I saw them the other day.
0: I might have to drive by there later just to see what's up.
1: Yeah. So anyway, see ya. All
0: right, see you later. Oh. All right. That is actually my mom and dad's neighbor, a good friend of theirs. Who lives uphill from them, and she's actually cool, and this is the first time I've ever run into her here at the Sacred Mushroom Grounds. She's walking one of her dogs, and it was one of those, what breed of dog is that? One of the spaniels that likes to hunt and splash through the water. It's a gun dog. And here I am, back at I'm at the blight, the part of the trail that they tore up. Anyway, she's out here walking her dog. And I run into her a lot at places like Harrenhaven. She takes her granddaughter there. And she knows not to take the dogs to Harrenhaven, so that's cool. And she's actually really cool. Oh, ow, my back is kind of weird still. All right, so I've managed to cross the blight. Yeah, and she's walking the dog, and this is a water dog, a water gun dog, a type of dog that you train to retrieve ducks and stuff. That dog's just running around having a grand old time. Running down into the creek, splashing around, and it likes to chase animals. So Are we going to see any dudes today? We might not with that dog running through here. Probably freaked out all the dudes. But that's okay. Because, of course, you know, the dog came up to me and was like, "Oh, hi, hi, I'm a dog." I'm like, "Yeah, I know you're a dog." And then the dog ran off and jumped in the creek and splashed around. Then he came back up out of the creek and shook himself off. And so I am partially damp in places now. So that's good. Okay, so here we are at Polypore Bend. I'm just checking these logs. I just saw a bicyclist go by. I think we're good to stand around in here for a while. Okay, this is suspicious. Why are all these flies around here? Oh, there's some old coral mushrooms down on that log. I've never seen corals around here. Okay. That's cool. On another day, I would go down in there, but they're all dried out and they don't look all that great anymore. Besides, we've got a lot of pictures of coral mushrooms this year. One thing I should also mention, as I check the battery level, no bars. We are extremely low on batteries today, so there's a good possibility that we do in fact go bingo battery. At which case I would say, don't panic, kids. We will be back momentarily. I'll just have to go home and plug all this stuff in. Alright, so, rounding the corners here. I'm looking down into the pit of despair. Looking for Matis. There's a lot of grass knocked down right around here. There are a lot of marmot holes down there. But I don't see a single marmot. Now why is all this grass knocked down? This is odd. Was there a deer sleeping here? That's kind of what it looks like. Alright, I'm going to go further up here. Where's my Matis going to give me some mats? I want to see some Matis today. Where the Matis are. Where the Matis are. I don't see anything. Lots of holes, no mats. Yeah, I'm not actually very far from my parents' house, actually. Probably less than a mile. Or thereabouts. They just live up the hill there and around the corner. Next to Betty. And her grandchild is hilarious. Her name is Yasleen. And I haven't actually seen her in a while, but I will often run into them at Harrenhaven. She's a big Harrenhaven fan. Alright. There doesn't seem to be any dudes around here. Maybe I should go over to my parents' house. What did I want to talk to my parents about? I can't remember. My dad told me he was going to go on a fishing trip. I think that's next week. He's going down to some big old lake in Missouri. Now that's something weird right there. There's a tree that's fallen over here. And there's actually a piece of this little branch that's been chewed through. It looks like beavers, but it's much smaller. I wonder if a Mati has been gnawing on that. I bet that's the case. Very interesting. Now we're in the heavy log area. I'm surprised there's no mushrooms on this log. Oh, no, wait. One, two. There are two mushrooms on this log. Oh, and here's some more over here. Cute. Cute. Very interesting. What do we got over here? On these logs. Nothing. Okay. Still checking logs here. Not a lot. Oh wait, here's a couple of little Caprinus. That's nice. And what's this? Oh, that's an unknown. So we got some mushroom action happening. I wonder if it's going to rain today. Doesn't really look like rain clouds. Doesn't smell like rain is coming. Okay, now I've come to the other point where I can look down into the pit. I don't see... Well, no, I think it... Now, are those tracks or not down there? Those kind of look like tracks. But I can't tell what type of dude they belong to. Could be Mott. Could be Snoodler. Could be that crazy wacky dog. Oh, walking around in a lightly forested area. La la la. What else do I gotta do today? I'm trying to think of all the things I have to do. Oh, I got my secret project I might be doing some work on. And I think there's a movie on TV that I want to watch tonight. So I gotta get all my work done before my movie comes on. What's under this log? Anything? No. Alright. So let's go up to this fallen over tree that has a marmot den under it. I wonder if there's any motties in there. Lots of ivy has grown up, so I can't see under the tree and into the hole. But here's a bike reflector. It's intact, so I will put it in my pocket to add to the collection. Well, I don't know if there's any motties under here or not. Probably not. Probably, if there are, they're hiding. Because they're listening to my voice saying, "What that guy is talking about?" Do-do-do-do. So, I think it's time to turn around. Is my back feeling any better? Yeah, maybe. I think so. It's still a little weird, but... But when is it not a little weird? Everything's a little weird around here. Do-do-do-do. There's mulberries everywhere. It's kind of humid today. And now that I've been out this long, how long have I been out here walking around? 15 minutes? Oh, about 17 and a half minutes. I'm starting to get a little warm. It sure could be worse, though. I'm wondering if I need to go to the store. I'm not too far from one of the grocery stores. I think I got everything that I need. So I don't really have to go to the store, but I'm kind of thinking about it anyway. Nah, I don't... Ooh, what was that? Oh, that was nothing. Why did my eyes think... stupid wind. It gave me a false illusion of movement. And I thought, oh, there must be somebody down there. And my eyes went zip. And no, nobody's down there. Okay, so mushrooms, logs, everything is beautiful. That's funny the way that stick is chewed. I've always read that marmots do chew on things. You know, they just don't need to gnaw as much as other rodents. And so I've never actually like seen any evidence of marmot gnawing. You know, not like beavers. You go and you, once you're in beaver territory, you know it because everything around you is chewed on. That's not the case with marmots. So, back to Polypore Bend here. Walking through it in reverse. Looking down into the creek in various places. Looking for motty dudes. Wow, this ivy is taking over on this tree. That's crazy. Oh, and this is the mulberry corner where so many mulberries on the trail that the trail is pretty much black. It's just mud mixed with mulberry juice. And it makes it kind of slippery in spots. And there's a lot of birds around here. eating all the mulberries because they're so yummy. So yummy for birds. Now, didn't there used to be, wait, what was that sound? That was a funny sound. There was a weird animalish sound from across the creek. What was that? I wonder if that was a mutti. Oh, and once we go over this little hillock, here we are, back in the blight. Did they tear out more trees? They tore out more trees somewhere, just not around here. And they piled them up on that side of the creek. On this side of the creek, all the trees have been carted away. And oddly enough, they've probably only really been taken over onto that side, but I don't know. I just do not understand what is going on here. Where are they putting these culverts in? Oh, they might actually be putting them here. Now, why would they do that? Does any of this make any sense? Are they making

But I can't. It makes no sense. All right, so we're back into the sort of wooded area. Crossed the blight there without too much hassle. And yeah, I have a feeling we're not going to be finding much in the way of dudes today. Because Betty's dog was very enthusiastic. Oh, he just runs everywhere. You know, it's one of those dogs that is trained and prized for its ability to chase animals. And therefore, he's probably some kind of mott spooking dog. So all the motts are probably like, ah, here comes the doggy. We got to hide. But we're coming up on another, or we're returning, I should say, to a known motty area. So maybe once we get up here another, 70 yards, maybe those motts will be back out and doing something. Maybe doing some motty business. Why did I not go to Herrenhaven today? I don't know, just kind of tired of it. Not tired of it necessarily, but do I really need to be there every single day? It seems like I do, but perhaps I don't. Alright, as we come around this little bend here, we will be in view of that known Mati area. We got about another 20 meters to go. And gonna be a little bit more quiet now as we sort of sneak up on this little area. Where's my Mati? Any Matis over there for me? No. Not seeing any motts. Motts, motts, motts, where are my motts? They're not here today. Okay, well, might as well just keep on walking then. Walking and walking and walking. It also occurs to me that, isn't it about snake season? It's now, you know, the beginning parts of July, it's hot. It's summer, all the grass is growing big. Shouldn't we be seeing some snakes soon? Isn't this about the time when we start seeing our little snake buddies snaking around, doing snake business? So we should be watching. We should be keeping our eyes open for our snake buddies. And remember, why are snakes great? Why should you never ever have any fear of snakes? That's right, because they got no arms and legs. They can't pull a weapon on you, so there's no reason to be afraid. Ooh, it's getting a bit windy up here. Sorry about all this wind noise. I hear a hoot, hoot, hoot, hoot, hoot birdie sound. What is that, a mourning dove somewhere? I can't see where that birdie is. Alright, so looking down into the creek, I can't see anything. Grass is super tall. There's probably motts down there somewhere. We just can't see them because they're hiding so well. And the wind is blowing pretty good now. I'm out on the open plain. The wind is trying to blow me over. It will fail. Okay. So, looks like we've got a few more people, cars in the parking lot down here now.

0: We got ourselves another jogger. 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Maybe you can hear them. I can actually hear the power lines above me crackling, sizzling with the juice of life, which is, of course, electricity. As I approach my car, the sun is starting to come out a little bit, and I don't like it. So I'm gonna sit down in my car here. Oh, yeah, I need to do some more movement, but I'm going home. My back is just a little bit on the wonky side. Ding dong, ding dong, my keys in the ignition make the bell ring. Oh, how much time do we got here? Oh, a little bit less than a minute. Oh, I'm a little bit worn out. Sitting like this makes my back feel better. I'm going to have to sit in a chair when I get home. Maybe I'll sit in front of my computer and see what's up. I'm still expecting things in the mail, but nothing interesting is coming in the mail. I didn't even get any mail yesterday. No junk mail, no nothing. And that's the annoying thing, because when I get no mail whatsoever, I always feel like my first assumption isn't, oh, I just didn't receive any mail today. My first assumption is always, oh, the post office screwed up and they missed my house or they forgot to bring me my mail. Sounds crazy, but if that were true, you would never know what happened. It would have happened, would you? No, you wouldn't. But it's time for me to say that you've been listening to the Dubious Goals Committee, a show that airs every single day at 19:30 UTC right here on Anon Radio. My name's Tobe. I gotta go home, so bye-bye.
1: 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The end of the line.
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0: Hello, and welcome to another meeting of the Dubious Goals Committee. It's 1930 UTC, and my name is Tobe. I am your host and chairman. What's on the agenda for today? Well, not much, because today is a Saturday, and the agenda for today usually consists of watching English Premier football and sometimes some Bundesliga games. Well, I am sort of doing that, but the game I want to see isn't on TV right now, so luckily you've got me. And instead, I'm having an elegant dinner party for the most elegant people right here in the studio. But wait, Tobe, I know what you're saying. It's not dinner time. Oh, sure it is. It's 1930 UTC. That's dinner time in about one-fourth of the world, depending on when you eat dinner, I guess. Or how you define dinner. Is that the afternoon meal? And supper is the evening meal? Or is dinner the evening meal in your culture? Either way, probably a third or half of the planet is eating dinner right now, so you know, it's just all a matter of semantics and time zones. It's kind of warm again today, so I'm sitting here with the windows open, and I'm drinking my fruit punch. You can hear it rattling around in my cup. It's so yummy. It's strawberry and banana flavored, and it's so delicious and so icy. It's so yummy. I decided not to drink some tea because I thought it might be a little bit too hot, and I didn't feel like drinking iced tea today, so I broke out the fruit punch, and it has a peculiar quality about it in that every time I drink it, it just makes me thirstier. Oh, yes. It's so yummy. And it just makes me want to drink more. I just got done putting some food out on the deck. A couple months ago, my girlfriend accidentally bought a bag of dog food instead of cat food. And we just left it around here because we could find somebody to eat it. Mainly the dudes that live outside. So, if you had listened to yesterday's show and how my cat interacted with some raccoons, you'll understand why I have placed food out on the deck again today. It's so that tonight, when the raccoons come, they'll have something to eat instead of hassling my cat, and my cat can be peaceful and watch them and be happy. Or you could just presume I have an ulterior motive, that being I want the raccoons to come back so my cat will make weird noises so I can record them and then play them right here on the Dubious Goals Committee for you to hear. Won't that be fun? Yes, it will. In the meantime, I should probably get back to my elegant dinner party here. So, Calpurnia, could you bring me a glass of water, please?
1: What are you doing from the left, dear? One serves from the left.
2: Whatever's gotten into you, Calpurnia?
3: My mistake, ma'am.
4: Well, I should say it is, Calpurnia. Mother, your maid is... Oh, hello.
5: Evening. Sorry to disturb your,
2: elegant dinner party for the most elegant people in all of New York.

And inside you have something very beautiful, very sweet, white, very clean. I think it's the most clean thing that you can ever imagine.

You know what I did last night, too, that was kind of a little bit weird? Well, not all that weird, but something I haven't done for a while, at least. I was reading manga. That's right, Japanese comics. And you're probably going to be shocked when you find out what I was reading. I was actually reading a back issue of Shoujo Beat. Shoujo Beat is an American publication. Actually, it might be British. It's owned by Viz. Regardless, it's published for the American market, and what they do is they just translate Japanese comics and reprint them for the American market. But they keep them in the traditional format instead of mirroring them, so you have to read the books and the magazines the other direction. Which is fine with me. And the funny thing is about this is I hate to admit this, but strangely enough, I'm a real shoujo manga fan. And if you don't know what this is, there's basically, I guess you could say you could divide children's comics up into two parts, for boys and for girls. They tend to be a little bit different. Boys' comics are known as shonen, if you've ever seen that word and wondered what it meant. And girls' comics are called shoujo. And these just mean, you know, boy-themed stuff and girl-themed stuff. And I tend to like the girl-themed stuff better. Why? For a very simple reason. Most comics that are made for boys between the ages of, you know, like 10 and 14 are all about fighting. They're all fighting comics. And yeah, in the rare occasions that they're not about fighting, they still are. Like, take Yu-Gi-Oh, for example, and although this comic is technically about a game, the game itself is about fighting. And so after a while, you get kind of sick and tired of the same old stock characters and the same plots and the same plot devices, which gets really annoying. I mean, after a while, you can predict what's going to happen even when you've never read any of these before. So some years ago, and this was a long time ago, for some reason or another, I picked up a girls' comic magazine, and I loved it so much that I kind of got addicted. And I like the girl comics so much better because they're not about fighting. They're always about romance and cheesy girl stuff. Not that girl stuff is cheesy, but it's girly stuff, and it's a lot easier for me to read because, well, hey, I like girls, therefore I kind of like girl stuff. And I like to read these comics because I love the art, too. Everyone is obviously just so beautiful. There's no ugly people in shoujo comics. And there's a lot of attention to detail in clothing and in hairstyles. And some are worse than others. There are some shoujo comics that are pretty much nothing but hair and clothing. I call them curls and folds comics because so much time is taken to draw all the girls' curls in their hair and all the folds in their clothing. It's absolutely ridiculous. And there's very little time spent drawing the face or the facial expression. It's really kind of interesting. So I like to read these for the clothes and curls, the folds and curls. And that's where I get all my fashion advice from Japanese girls' comic books.

0: Frank! The accelerated aging of John Terry, example 2, Star Trek, the deadly years, Roch Courtois would have saved that!
1: You are listening to the Dubious Goals Committee. My name is Tobe, I'm the chairman of the committee, and I'm also the president. The good news is we're about halfway through today's agenda. Yay! Not many more topics to get through here. So, if you're just now joining us, remember that you can always catch the first half of the agenda in the archive. But right now, I need to go get some more tea. So, you listen to this, and when we come back, I'll tell you something else I've been thinking about lately.
2: I hate you all so much.
3: No one cares, Figgis. You're only invited to round out the numbers.

0: on, you've got love on you. Check something out, Ray.
1: Dirty bastard.
0: Go on, again.
1: You dirty fucker.
0: What a clever boy.
1: What a fucking rotter.
0: Well, that's it for tonight.
2: Residents of London are reminded that there are other places in Britain outside your stinking shithole of a city, and that if you remove your heads from your arses for just a couple of minutes, you may realise that the M25 is not the edge of the earth.
3: Tango Oscar, Bravo Romeo, Uniform Lima, Echo Zulu, confirm, confirm, confirm.
4: But I think the big question on everybody's mind today really is, will I actually accomplish anything? Will I get anything done? Will I manage to clean something in my house? Or am I just gonna sit here and play radio all day? I probably will. I've been preparing all kinds of weird stuff for everybody to listen to, and that's where you're gonna hear it, right here on the Dubious Goals Committee. My name is Tobe, you're listening to Anon Radio. Did I mention that I need to get new glasses? I've had the pair of glasses that I've been wearing now for 6 or 7 years, and all of the magical coatings that I paid extra for have pretty much worn off. They're in bad shape. Looks like they've been hit with micrometeorites, like they've been in orbit for a year. And I finally got a postcard from the glasses place. The place where I got my glasses, the Optical Outlet, was really, really cheap, and it was really close to my house. And I got a pair of glasses and a pair of prescription sunglasses last time for less than $250. Because, you know, they got the basement at, well, I can speak English real good. In the basement of this place is the factory where they actually grind the lenses. So it gets real cheap. You just go in there and have the doctor zap your eyes, and you look in the little machine and you read letters and stuff, and then they say better or worse, and then next thing you know, you got glasses and they're really cheap. But this was so long ago, and I've been thinking about getting new glasses for a long time because I have to take my glasses off to look at a computer. In other words, I need bifocals. But I drove by the glasses place, and it wasn't a glasses place anymore. It was closed. And then about a year later, it turned into a cafe. And I actually ate at that cafe thinking, hey, this is where I got my glasses last time. Well, about a month ago, I finally got a postcard from the glasses place saying, it's time for you to get new glasses. And I'm like, yeah, duh. I already know that. I don't need a postcard to tell me that, even though I love postcards. And I like the postcard that they send out because it's blue. And there's this, like, line drawing of a side view of an eye, and there's like these diagrams on it showing the focal length of the eye and all this stuff. It's pretty cool. And luckily their new address is on it, so now I know where the glasses place is, and it's still not too far away, but it's out further west. And I'm gonna have to go out there and get some bifocals because I'm old. It's weird because I can see my natural focal distance is about from 8 inches in front of my eyes and to about arm's length. And that's all of about maybe 40 centimeters. Or maybe, you know, not quite 2 feet, call it 18 inches. And I can't see anything further than that or closer than that. And it seems to me like everything I do is either far away or right in front of me. So the glasses I have aren't doing me any good. I gotta get the bifocals. Should I get the no-line bifocals? The transitions? Should I get trifocals? Do I need trifocals? I don't even know. I'm not the glasses guy. I'm not an ophthalmologist or an optometrist. I don't know which one does what thing. I think an optometrist is the glasses guy, and I think an ophthalmologist is your basic eye doctor type of guy. But don't quote me on that. If you really need to know the difference, you can look it up either in a dictionary or online. Perhaps you can use an online search engine, and that will give you a reason for celebration.
5: Cue world's most joyous celebration, coordinated jumping. They're like a string of My Little Ponies vaulting over a rainbow. Friendship is magic.

0: strike! Terry and Cahill, less defending, more flinching. I take no pleasure in this.
1: The accelerated aging of John Terry examples for Courtois would have saved that.
2: You gonna be radio kitty? Well, why are you giving me the yanks? Oh, you see those birdies outside? You don't like those birdies? You want to eat them up? You don't want to eat them up, you just want to give them a chomp? Do you want to go outside and get those birdies? Do you want to kick those birdies' asses?

0: What is coconut?
1: Coconut is a fruit from Brazil and it's very sweet. And cocoa, we say the cocoa from the man. The cocoa is from the cocoa from the man is two cocoa. Two cocoa and one banana.
2: Hasn't this just been the most wonderful dinner party? I mean, hello? Hello? Yes, you are Hello Kitty, and I wish I was. You're listening to the daily meeting of the Dubious Goals Committee. My name is Tobe. I'm your chairman and host. As I look at the clock, I notice that we're getting pretty close to 20 o'clock UTC. That means my time is running out, and that means I have to go watch my football games now and see who's going to win, see who has already lost, see what the scores are, and see what the standings become. I do enjoy Saturdays. I watch the games all day, then I watch the repeats of some of the games at night, and then really late at night I watch all my highlight shows and all the news shows about all of my football because I love football so much. But you already know that. I don't even mean to tell you things that you already know, but here's another one. Coming up next after this broadcast is, that's right, The Sound Show, starring our very favorite DJ right here on and on radio, Barnacle. That's right, The Barnacle Show is coming up right after mine, so everybody needs to stay tuned and listen to his very eclectic mix of music. Oh boy, he's all over the map when it comes to genres, and sometimes, and these are the best parts, he likes to interview people via Skype or over the phone. If you're on Skype, let him know. Maybe he'll interview you on Anon Radio, and then you can be as cool as us, talking on the streaming internet radio. Anyway, my time is in fact up. I gotta get out of here. So I'm gonna take this time right now to say a bye bye bye bye bye bye bye bye bye bye bye bye bye bye.
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0: そろそろこの番組は。あ、違います。This is Publius inviting you to try something new. 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

Hello, this is Tobe, coming to you live from a location approximately 1 kilometer to the south of the most heavy fighting in this conflict to date. 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

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Enjoy. 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

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It's where you'll find it. It's where the secret recipe lies. You will find what I like to call jangle pop or space junk. 0100 hours UTC on a Tuesday. See you there. Bye-bye.

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0: This is Science Report. Today, vibroacoustics. Vibration. It can annoy or calm. Sound. It can foster serenity or destroy concentration. Put them together and you get the science of vibroacoustics. Just how the mixture of sound and vibration affects human beings is of critical importance, among other things, to our space program. Generally speaking, lower frequencies produce vibration, which is felt. Higher frequencies are more often transmitted as sound, which is heard. The combined effects of vibration and sound aren't simply added together. Often the two interact, producing an enhanced effect. Just how this enhanced effect influences human beings is the study of vibroacoustics. Dr. Kelly Wilshire, who works at NASA's Langley Research Center, elaborates.
1: Each particular person has their own limits or tolerance to noise and sound. Some people are very much annoyed or bothered by particular types of sounds, characteristics of sounds that wouldn't bother other people. So it's a very individualistic phenomenon.
0: Uncovering what parameters govern human response to a given condition of noise and vibration is the goal of vibroacousticians. Human psychology is a critical aspect of vibroacoustic research. It's also highly variable. Unbearable noise to an adult might be soothing music to a teenager. The immediate goal of this science is improved performance of astronauts. According to Dr. Wilshire, the focus of current work is to establish acceptable levels of noise and vibration for humans in outer space. But, she says, spin-offs from this space-oriented research will benefit us all. Science Report, a feature of the American Institute of Physics.

This is the Gordon Modrog. From the S to the D to the F, I am the original SDF gangster. I'm a demigod cyber cheddar. And I like to go online. I'm a demigod cyber cheddar. I'm online all the time. When I go into the room, everybody lives. Cause I'm a demigod cyber cheddar. And I never aim to please. When I ask you for your wares, I say it like wares. Cause I'm a demigod cyber cheddar. And I keeps asking for the wares. When I post on your news group, I ring in the flames. Cause I'm a demigod cyber cheddar. And claim a claim to the flames. I'm a demigod cyber cheddar. And I like to go online. I'm a demigod cyber cheddar. I'm online all the time. I'm a demigod. I'm a demigod. I'm a demigod. I'm a demigod. I'm a dem. I'm a dem. I'm a demigod cyber cheddar. And I hope you like my

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0: 红袍 ，sorry。You look, this is my 大红袍 ，no。Okay, tomorrow, 大红袍 ，today is white tea, okay。
1: Gotcha. 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

0: Science Report presents Piano Tuning and Micro Worlds. Sound as though that piano is in tune? Well, it probably is, according to 20th century standards. The tuning of each key is equidistant in terms of tone from the key before and after. But during the 18th century, pianos were tuned differently. Dr. Owen Jorgensen of Michigan State University's School of Music tells how past pianists would feel about today's tuning methods.
1: It's very possible that the musicians would have considered a piano to be out of tune, or at least crudely tuned. Maybe not totally or entirely tolerably out of tune or anything to that extent, but certainly not refined to the degree that they were used to.
0: Today's tuning is called equal temperament. Two centuries ago, not all keys on a piano were the same tone from octave to octave. This gave chords from harpsichords and pianos a different tone. Some of the world's great composers, in fact, wrote with that kind of tone in view. Today, most musicians hardly realize that these instruments can have a different form of tuning.
1: In today's music world, there are very few musicians who are aware that the tuning of the 18th century was different. And mostly, the people that are beginning to become aware of this are harpsichordists and some early 40 pianists.
0: Old-world tuning is termed well-tempered. Today's tuning style, called equal temperament, evolved to fit the tone and color of more modern 19th and 20th century music. But if more contemporary music sounds harsh in old-style tuning, how does early music sound on today's pianos? Answers Dr. Jorgensen.
1: Music that was written for the old tuning and played in the modern temperament called equal temperament just simply lacks color. And the reason is that all of the tones are spaced exactly equally apart from each other. That would be very similar to looking at a painting reproduced in black and white.
0: Peering into minuscule worlds has always been an ambition of scientists. The first optical microscopes enabled researchers to see microorganisms. Today, technology has developed so that we are able to get a glimpse of molecules, and possibly in time to come, the very atoms of which molecules are made. The instrument that accomplishes this feat is called the transmission electron microscope, and physicist Murray Gibson of AT&T Bell Labs explains the basis for its capabilities.
2: A transmission electron microscope relies on very high-energy electrons, which have sufficient energy to penetrate through a very thin sample of material and form an image which is very much like the image formed by an ordinary optical microscope.
0: Resolution is the key factor in viewing smaller worlds. Basically, no energy can delineate something smaller than its own wavelength. The smaller the wavelength, the higher the ability to distinguish smaller features. The illumination behind the transmission electron microscope comes from electrons. Dr. Gibson sums up the relation of resolution and wavelength.
2: Well, the advantage to electron microscopes as far as resolution is concerned is the wavelength. The ultimate resolution of any optical instrument, be it electron optics or X-rays or light, the familiar light microscope, is given by the wavelength of the radiation that is used to form the image.
0: A transmission electron microscope is able to magnify objects millions of times. On this scale, a baseball would appear as large as the Earth. Yet improvements for this hardware, which can already see large molecules, are in the offing. Brighter electron sources will help. So will better optical systems that take over where the electron beam leaves off. Yet one more benefit will come from a vibration-free environment, explains Dr. Gibson.
2: When you take a picture of a material, if there's any vibration, that vibration will blur the image and make it useless. And at the moment, we're at the level that motions that correspond to speeds of only 1 foot per century are sufficient to blur the pictures that we're taking.
0: This has been Science Report, presented by the American Institute of Physics. Scientists exploring the universe we live in, researching today for the world of tomorrow.
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0: 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The Sound Show airs every Saturday at 1600 UTC. Usually, I just monologue and play music. Very occasionally, I'll do conversations slash interviews. But I encourage you to tune in. It's good stuff.
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2: Hey, my Chetties and my uncles here. 2300 hours on the set, demon. You're gonna be tuning into this Banana Republic and all. They got some special vibes there, hanging out down by the Blue Lagoon and all, trying to catch a shed, trying to catch a cherry. One never knows what you're gonna get on a Saturday night. But one thing for sure, you're gonna get some mean tunes.
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4: Hello, my name is Tobe, and my life revolves around looking for marmots, mushrooms, muskrats, and lots of other things that begin with the letter M. If you want to hear more about it, tune in to the Dubious Goals Committee show right here on Anon Radio every day at 1930 UTC. 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

Hi, I'm Mark. I do a show here on the non-radio called Objects and Mirrors every Tuesday at 0100 hours UTC, very much in the style of what I used to do as a college radio DJ. A lot of rock, some jazz, some soul, some classic alternative, whatever I feel like. 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

0: 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I'm Audie Cornish.
1: And I'm Melissa Block. Facebook and other social networks have transformed the way we interact online,

0: How do you pronounce your name?
1: Well, I always type it, so there's never really any need to pronounce it, but I guess Bullywhiff, that's how you might say it.
2: Bullywhiff is this guy's handle, his screen name. Offline, he's Pat McNamee King, a 23-year-old college student in Concord, New Hampshire.
0: So we're near your parents' basement.
1: Yeah, I'm connected to the internet through an Ethernet cable I pulled down through the ceiling. There's a big piece of exposed communication stuff, bunch of telephone cable wires. It's dark in here. Yeah, just storage, bunch of stuff.
2: Perched over a small laptop, Pat slash Bullywhiff logs into an online community called SDF. It's sort of like Facebook, Gmail, and a gaming site all rolled into one. But there aren't videos or pictures or even ads on the screen.
1: This is a lot more elegant, I think. This is just text. There's no mouse, it's just all in a command line. Using a mouse and having windows and dragging stuff around it's distracting.
2: This is the internet for people that actually understand how the internet works. Instead of websites, users are accessing a shared operating system. They can chat, email, and post within the system, but only by typing in commands. SDF has been around since 1987 and currently has about 30,000 members. But at one time, this type of computing was the internet.
3: They were extremely popular. They were like the alternative to AOL and CompuServe back in the early days. But nowadays, they're, very, very obscure.
2: Rob Fleischman is a computer scientist and internet expert. He says that at one time, porn and pirated materials were commonly shared on these systems.
3: These little areas of the internet that are not particularly popular are great places for nefarious characters.
2: Most of that business has migrated onto the mainstream web, along with all the legal activities, too. SDF is now really just a hangout for computer hobbyists. Back in the 80s, when users still had to use landline telephones to connect, they would usually only communicate with other computers that had a local number. Nobody wanted to pay long-distance charges. And because other users were in your area code, it was common for them to get together in person. Online friends actually became real friends. Today, users from around the globe are on SDF, but they still do occasionally meet up in person.
1: I think that would be really cool. I haven't come across anyone in Concord, New Hampshire. If I did, I'd love to meet up with them.
2: For now, Pat McNamee King is satisfied just surfing around on SDF. Rob Fleischman told me that this type of computing will never totally fade away. There will always be users that are willing to trade the bells and whistles of a website for the hard elegance of code. But because SDF requires some serious computer know-how, it will likely stay limited to the internet's basement. For NPR News, I'm Todd Bookman in Concord, New Hampshire.

Hello and welcome to Astral Peaks New Classical Music. I'm your host, Patu, and we're glad you could join us. Astral Peaks is produced by Astral Jim and Frank D. at the Flying Pig Ranch and Thistle Farm Orchid Studio. We begin today's program with Hania Rani from her 2005 work, Nonfiction, a piano concerto in four movements. We'll hear the first movement in three parts.

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Up next, bringing Brazilian rhythms to a 1975 canvas, here is Wayne Shorter's Beauty and the Beast.

This is part two, and I'm glad you're here. We just heard Anthine and Faraway Nebraska with their collaboration Miles to Go. And before that, Lichen by Aphex Twin. More classical music coming your way from, first off, Charles Mingus, Jelly Roll, and then on to Cuba with Ry Cooder and Buena Vista Social Club.

Welcome back to the third half of our program. That was Duke Ellington and John Coltrane performing African Flower. You can check out the playlist for today's show. You'll find a link for that last track and more. Just head over to fprtf.net and click on the Astral Peaks playlist button. From his album, American Swinging in Paris, this is Lionel Hampton's Genevieve.

You've been listening to Astral Peaks New Classical Music. Our show is produced at the Flying Pig Ranch and Thistle Farm Orchid Studio by Frank D. and Astral Jim. I'm your host, Pa 2. Thanks for giving us a listen. Taking us out today, Steve Halperin's Relaxation Suite Part 2.

Welcome to Evolution Revolution with DJ Damaru, live from Kootenai Lake on Anon Radio. We just heard the album of the year. This is a big title, I assume. This is from the artist Coreless, and the song was called Prime. This is

introduction, I would say, is, yeah, once again, an awesome album. And a little description here from Bleep.com. 10 years in the making and 6 years removed from the last release. Proper as Corliss, or Lewis Robert, makes good on his evident promise with a stunning debut. A gore is akin of

I debated for a while to call my radio show Evolution Revolution. I liked the idea, but I thought it was a little cheesy. But one of my good musician friend said, well, you know, cheesy is good sometime, like on pizzas and things like that. So I decided that, okay, let's go maybe for cheesy. And so Evolution Revolution, we'll just go around what it means and why I use that title, where it's coming from, and why I think it's important to maybe, you know, get to a place where we can have a social, economic, or maybe cultural revolution and move toward a place where evolution is at the center of our society. So at first, where it's coming from, Evolution Revolution is a term that was coined in a cartoon that's called Aeon Flux. Now that cartoon is an old one from MTV back then when MTV brought to us Beavis and Butthead. They had also these crazy shows, one of them being The Head, another one being Mask, and they were all pretty crazy cartoon, and Aeon Flux was on the top of the list of weird and crazy. Now they made a reboot in a movie, but the movie was just kind of some of the clips of some of the cartoons, and the cartoons, I think there was probably like 40 or 50 total TV shows, and so the movie, they just like plopped a few of these elements here and there, and they made a movie out of it. I wasn't too impressed with it, but if you have the chance to go back and watch Aeon Flux, the cartoon, is it's a very fun trip. Anyway, one of them is called Evolution Revolution, and the bad guy there, Trevor Goodchild, I think is the name of the bad guy. Anyway, they're kind of the good and bad. Aeon Flux is the good spy, and the Trevor is the bad guy, and he invents this laser ray something to create an evolution revolution where if you shoot that ray, two humans, one being evolved and one not being evolved, the unevolved human will die, and then it will leave only place for the evolved human. So we call this project Evolution Revolution. So now I don't want to call to kill all the unevolved people, but I like the idea to have a bit of a revolution in our culture that we can kind of aim toward more of an evolutive way. I've been studying yoga and meditation for many years throughout my whole life, and it brings me in a place where I'd like that to be kind of a centerpiece of my own life, but at the same time, maybe the centerpiece as well of our culture. We'll continue in music with Polly Pores. This is a band from Bandcamp. Well, it's a one-man show, I would say. And it just released a new album. Sent me an email about it. When you're on Bandcamp, you get all this notification. And yeah, it's a very interesting new album called Crystal Shop. I find that it's more... there's a more structure, more musically intricate than his previous more ambient tracks and things and albums. This one has a bit more of an orchestration and a bit more... Anyway, I'll make you listen to it so then you can see for yourself. Polly Pore from the album Crystal Shop. This song is called Information at Your Fingertip.

So this was Polypore, Information at Your Fingertip, from his latest album. I think it was released just like a week ago or something like that, so I'm still discovering it with you. I love this artist, and it's really interesting. I find it really inspiring to follow artists that are really current and releasing albums, and not with big labels. People are doing music from home and releasing on Bandcamp and having, you know, a social network following and having this kind of very, you know, personal relation with what's happening culturally in our music. So this is DJ Jamaru, and the show is called Evolution Revolution on Anon Radio. We're chatting on the comm. This is the chat for the DJs. If you ever come around, it's always fun to expand a little bit on the radio show by talking about stuff that we're talking about. Right now we're just checking in about Aeon Flux. A few people watched it, and it's an awesome cartoon from MTV back in the late 90s, early 2000. And this show I wanted to focus on Evolution Revolution, and that name comes from this cartoon Aeon Flux, but for me what it represents is a little bit of that desire, or this, you know, wanting to bring more of this evolutionary feeling. So I started practicing meditation very early in my life, and yoga a bit later, in my late teens and early 20s. And I was always annoyed with the word spiritual. Like, the word spiritual for me is not so much linked to yoga or meditation. Actually, there's a movie, it's called Spiritual Kung Fu with Jackie Chan. And it was like, oh, spiritual Kung Fu. All right, it's probably going to go up a mountain and meditate and do all these things to become better at his Kung Fu. But he does go up the mountain. But what happened is he tried to fall asleep. And these spirits, these ghosts, comes and fight with him. So it's this really cheesy Kung Fu movie where he fights with ghosts. And it's a little bit my taking on what, you know, spiritual mean. It's really related to the spirits, the spirit world and things like that. And not so much about, you know, human evolution. For me, evolution is about, you know, centering yourself, getting back into your body, you know, doing yoga and meditation and kind of continuing that process that's not so much, you know, within your spirit, but it's bit, you know, in your body. So when I do yoga or meditation, or I teach it, what I use for a word is, you know, being part of our evolution. So moving in the same direction as the evolutionary process of life in general. And because of that, anytime I do some practices, I see that I'm hitting a wall, a cultural wall. So I'll give you a few examples here. For example, I was looking into, you know, food and how we feed ourselves and things like that, and looking at better ways, you know, to use food as medicine instead of using food just to, you know, feed my body, and studying, you know, the effect of water and fat and sugar and all that things. And slowly realizing that eating well is actually counterculture. I was like, oh, this is weird. I'm just, you know, wanting to eat something that will be healthy. But then when I see what's, you know, in the movies advertised around in fast food restaurant and chain, like, most of the food is not healthy. So if I want to be healthy, I have to go, you know, against the culture. And it's not like, oh, I, you know, need to make a revolution for food. But it just felt kind of strange that, culturally speaking, in North America anyway, being healthy food-wise goes against, what is part of how we grow up. So this is just one example of what brings me to be like, oh, well, it's not part of our culture to think about health and evolution and things like that.
So every time I was kind of researching, for example, a few years back, I was starting to get rid of stuff in my house. I was like, oh, wow, that's a beautiful process, getting rid of stuff, having, you know, less and less, and looking into people talking about minimalism and, you know, owning less stuff and things like that. And I was like, wow, it feels really good. It actually feels like a very healthy mental thing to do. And now I'm talking about food and minimalism and things like that. For me, this is all part of yoga and meditation. It's kind of like the physical action that you can take when you're doing more yoga and more meditation. There's these things that you want to let go of. But anyway, minimalism and getting rid of stuff, again, it kind of goes against, you know, this cultural movement that we have here. And of course, observing, you know, socially where we are going, I see that what we are in our society it's a consumerist society. We are elements of kind of boosting our society economic by consuming. So if we don't consume, the economy goes down. If we consume a lot, then the economy goes up. So when I was reflecting about that idea of minimalism in yoga and meditation, I was like, oh, again, this is counterculture. If I stop consuming, you know, on a regular basis, it might feel good for my brain, it might feel good for my life, I might feel relief and feel a lot better. But economically speaking, with our culture, it's not good. So I was like, oh, so in a sense, we are kind of stuck in that idea that, not that idea, but that monetary system that we have to keep on consuming more and more and more for the economy to go well. But if you're meditating for a long time or doing yoga, you'll see that, you know, at one point these materialistic views are actually making you feel less centered for some reason. It feels like the more stuff you have, the more stuff you have in your head. It feels if you have 1,000 things that you own, then you have 1,000 little box in your brain that needs to kind of keep track of all of that. And it's harder to become focused and things like that. And if you start getting rid of stuff, and you then start realizing, oh, I can be a lot more peaceful. So these are just example of seeing how my view on evolution, you know, is actually, you know, counter culture of what's happening. So it's a little bit why I like this idea of, creating, you know, one way or another, a evolution revolution. And we'll see how that goes. We'll move into music with the artist Pie Corner Audio, with their latest album called Entangle Roots, Routes, with the song called Symbiosis.

This was Pie Corner Audio with his album title Symbiosis. That's the title of the song, and the album is called Entangle Route. And again, this is an album, I think it was Album of the Week a couple of weeks ago on bleep.com. I really like the progression, the slow progression and the bass line, and it's it's in the genres that I like myself to play when I play a bit of electronic music, which one day maybe I'll have a chance to, you'll have a chance to listen to it on this radio show, hopefully. This is DJ Demaru, live from Kootenay Lake on Anon Radio, where I'm discussing the word Evolution Revolution. This is the title of my radio show, and talking about how I came about to use that title for my radio show and where to go from there. So for me, this idea of Evolution Revolution is to bring more focus in my own life and maybe people around me in their evolution. And in order to do that, for me anyway, it's to bring more awareness around me. So I like to write, I like to talk about it, I like to teach meditation and writing about it too. And the practices that I bring about, it feels often like I'm going against the current of our culture. Last week, or a few weeks back, I would say, we were practicing in the meditation circle I'm leading. We were practicing just looking at our emotions, like simply, like look at fear, look at anger, look at joy, and then kind of feel in the body where emotions are coming about. Emotions is a weird thing to explore. Somehow it's kind of a physical, mental thing, and it comes about. We don't know when they come and how to control them and all that. So it's a cornerstone of things to do when you're meditating, is to kind of explore your own emotion and see how they affect you. And by the end of the class, it felt like, well, we're, you know, looking at anger, we're looking at all these emotions. It feels like that's not something that's really socially kind of brought forward. People are not, you know, emotionally sound, and we don't really talk about it. And if you watch movies or, you know, a lot of TV shows and things like that, people are not, you know, having a lot of emotion. If somebody has emotion, then it's, you know, they have a problem. And it's kind of really interesting how emotions are kind of shunned, like, and it's a big part of being human is having emotion. But then it seems culturally speaking, we don't, you know, we kind of make fun of people who have, you know, strong emotions. There's tons of videos on YouTube, you know, Karen videos of people kind of losing their shit completely. And we're like, ha ha ha, we're kind of making fun, when I'm finding it very sad, like, to see that. So again, there's this, you know, yet another idea, yet another concept that I explore through yoga and meditation that is, you know, somehow counterculture or not, you know, baked into our culture. We don't talk about emotion in school and things like that, or, you know, it's not something that is very valued, you know, it's not something that is very useful, you know, in our society. It's useful to have your emotion in check. You know, it's if you're like able to not react to the end of the world, or not react to your boss, you know, giving you shit, or, you know, not react to being abused, then, you know, it's good. So the least amount of emotion you have, the more, you know, the better for the workforce you are. So these are just all the example that I've came across while meditating, while, you know, studying myself and studying yoga, that I'm like, oh wow, it's what is it that anything I'm trying to do seems to be not the foundation of our culture? And what would it look like if our culture was, you know, aiming toward human evolution?
I feel sometimes there's this feeling that we're the most evolved thing on the planet and there's nothing more we can do. And I truly believe myself that, you know, we can keep on evolving. There could be a, you know, another step into the evolution of life, the evolution of human. I don't know what it would look like, but by practicing yoga and meditation, I see that there's all these other things, you know, that we're not aware of, and they're very hard to explain scientifically speaking or other ways like that. But you know, I discovered that I see, and I'm like, wow, okay, these are strange things that happens when, you know, I do dream yoga or meditation. So it kind of brings me to the idea that you know, there is probably a next evolutionary step in our humanness, in our nature, you know, wanting always to evolve. And it feels like that, you know, the society, or North American society at least, is really based on consumerism and not on evolution. And evolution is actually against the grain of consumerism or capitalism, however you want to call it. I prefer to use the term consumerism, because capitalism doesn't need to feed on consumerism. It could be, you know, a democratic capitalism that could be very healthy for society, but it feels like consumerism has kind of taken over, and now it's not, doesn't feel very healthy, or it doesn't feel really helping our evolution. Now, all that would be great, but I feel that a lot of people are getting very bored with society. I've been talking with people, and they're like, well, I can't, you know, I have a hard time finding what, you know, makes me want to wake up in the morning. I have a hard time kind of just keeping on with my life. I have a hard time this, or I have a hard time that. And I'm like, yeah, society as it is, our culture as it is very boring. Like, the structure that we have around it is about, you know, going to school, making money, buying a house, buying a car, consuming more and more and more, and then gaining some fame, getting high on consuming as much as we can, and there's no really end goal. We're not brought into a community of people that have very tight bond and helping each other. We're really trying to compete or compare to each other. So I find it's really normal if you stop for a minute and then look around and feel like, oh, there's, you know, it's very boring. And I find that with the COVID, the pandemic and all that, people had to stop and check around and go like, what the fuck am I doing with my life? And that kind of created a lot of people being like, I don't know. You know, we hear all these people quitting their day job, all these people wanting to change. And I totally understand. I think I might have the chance to have, you know, started doing yoga and meditation. And I always use these words together, because I don't want to be like, oh, I'm stretching every day. For me, it's really the evolution of my life. So the practice of yoga and meditation, I talked about it in a previous show, but it's not so much about, you know, sitting down and or stretching or just doing that, but really kind of studying myself and trying to evolve. And because of that, I was faced with finding my own life very boring at one point and being like, well, what do I do with my life and how do I move forward? And I see more and more people kind of feeling bad about it. You know, feeling down and being like, I don't feel any, you know, there's no goal, and it feels very boring to, you know, just to have a job, to have money, to buy stuff, to have to work more, to buy more stuff, and that's, you know, a bit of a rat race and stuff like that. And for me, it's really, this is kind of an example again of like, well, if we were to have as a group of humans, as a society, as a culture, if our goal was human evolution, it probably would be quite different. You know, instead of consuming, we would, you know, be more community-based. We would talk about, you know, our emotions. We would do other things than, you know, consuming. We'd probably play a lot more music and be a lot more creative. And
I know it sounds probably hippy-dippy talk of, you know, spiritual yogis and things like that, but we can decide what our society, you know, what the goal of a society can be. We can at least dream about it and see what it would look like if, creativity, beauty, and human evolution would be kind of at the forefront of our society. It would be quite interesting to see what would happen. We'll continue in music with, let's see, this artist called Chi, and the song is called Twisted Camel. Very fun artist as well, discovered on bleep.com, and let's hear what it sounds like.

This was the artist Chi from the album The Original Recording on the song called Twisted Camel. So, this is DJ Jamaru, and I'm talking today about the title Evolution Revolution. What does it mean for me? Where does it come from? And what to do about it? And it's a title that I ended up choosing, although it sounded a little cheesy, and it's kind of somewhat things that I do with my life. Evolution Revolution. The idea here is that I like the idea of evolution, to evolve as a human, as a society, as a species, as a culture, to keep on the evolution going, as it feels like it's not the goal of everyday life. It's not the goal of consumerism. And we don't really talk about evolution as a human species. We just accept that we're the most evolved thing on the planet. And that's about it. Go buy a burger and get a big car and let's fly to the moon. Feels a little limited sometime. So what to do about it? Well, I'm thinking about revolution all the time, but how do you start a revolution, right? It's like you don't want to get out there with a gun and start shooting people. That would probably not work very well. And, you can't do Mr. Robot style and crash everything and hope for the best to come out of it. So it's a little hard to know what to be done, really. For myself, I mean, teaching meditation and writing about it and writing books or writing blogs about it, or having, a radio show about it, seems to be kind of the starting point of creating this kind of cultural revolution. But will that be enough in our society to, just talk about things like that and live through that? It's always a hard thing. When I was a young kid, I was thinking about if I wanted to fight the system or if I wanted to, meditate and do yoga. And that's really this kind of ladder that kind of took over my life. I'm always worried about fighting a system that you end up becoming part of it. And finding this kind of other way of doing things seems to be more akin of what I want to do. So, evolution, it's a good thing to think about, going back home tonight or later today, thinking about your own evolution. What does it mean to you and how to apply it to your day-to-day life? And yoga and the path of meditation is really, for me anyway, it's really at the core of evolution. These are tools, these are technique, these are kind of science that can be applied to your life to evolve one way or another. And now, there's a broad spectrum of technique, and I'm not saying there's only yoga and meditation. There's different religions, there's different movement, there's different technique that can be used in order to evolve. And I think at the core of every religion, the idea was how to, become greater than we are, kind of evolve out of our day-to-day activity and kind of move out of that. So I think this is definitely one of the kind of perennial idea behind a lot of philosophy, behind a lot of spiritual practices, behind a lot of religion, is this idea of evolution. We want to become kinder, we want to become greater, we want to be more in control of our life. And somewhere, I'm not sure when, but as a society, we lost that desire. It's not something we talk about. It's something that is, if you watch American cinema, it's like the weirdos and the hippy-dippy people thinks about that and talk about that. And if you're a serious human participating in our society, you are working, 9 to 5, 7 days a week, eating at the restaurants and not
thinking about, you know, healthy choices and things like that. You know, this is a little bit the message that I see, you know, in general media. So, yeah, how do we move forward from that? Well, maybe listening to my show is the first step. First step into the evolution and revolution, listening to good music, sitting down, enjoying a good cup of tea. It's already pretty good start. And for me, yeah, finding ways to bring quality in my life at every moment and not feeling too bad about living out in the woods and meditating a lot. So next up on the playlist, we have the artist Paris, that I discovered just a couple weeks ago. And this album called Soaked in Indigo Moonlight. Again, an album from Bleep.com. If you, yeah, want to check it out, I don't know. They should probably pay me for saying all that stuff about their store, but I find their music and the curation, the choice they make for whatever they post out there is very good, very interesting, and generally love what they publish out there. So feel free to check it out. And let's continue in music with Contorted Rubber.

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You're listening to DJ Damaru on anonradio.net, live from Kootenay Lake. Today I was talking about evolution, revolution, how to create a revolution for your own evolution. Of course, there's no war waging way to go about it. I think it's all by you and me meditating together and, singing Kumbaya, maybe? I don't know. Singing mantras and playing music. I think the human connection and the strong bond between people is a very strong way to evolve. Countless research out there prove to the benefit of sitting down with other people, with people that you share values with, and sing and or meditate and or play music. So when evolution is about things like that, creative and being with people and things like that, I think it's a very positive spin of the whole thing. And it's a little bit of what I do. It's, the main thing I do with my life is kind of looking at ways to keep on evolving and keep on sharing, the love and the evolution and seeing how we can, as a group of people, maybe modify a little bit the culture and see how we can bring that idea of evolution into our life. Well, that's what's behind the title of my radio show, and it kind of covers quite the wide range of ideas so that I can always talk about, direct global action for revolution as well as meditation and yoga. It's really kind of a catch-all for all the things that I believe we should be moving forward. Now I talk a lot in this show. I didn't think I would be talking that much. I'd like to listen to another song from Coreless. It's the album of the year on Bleep.com, and I thought it was really well crafted and beautiful sounds coming out of this. So on this will be the last song of the show. Might put a few more in the open mic right after, but thanks for listening, and we'll see you next week. And if you're playing from the archive, if you want to hear the show live, is on Tuesday, 1600 UTC. I think it's we're in Mountain Time now or something. I don't know. We always change around here. 9 a.m. Mountain, or yeah, I think so. I think we're Mountain Time, and it's 10 a.m. in

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Because last week worked out so well. Wednesday sucks. You have to listen to my nonsense for an hour. What are we doing, though?

0: try some nonsense with the guitar.
1: Why?
2: I can't play. I don't know how to use most of the equipment I have. So, why not? Okay, so we got
0: microphone.

sensor mics go into the MOTU. Processes audio through the iPad for now. Testing, testing.

So that kind of works. Kind of sucks. Granular. And this would be even more granular. And adjust some filters.

0: Experimental. Putting mental and experimental.
1: Oh, Lord.
0: There we go. Okay. That's kind of cool and all, but kind of not. Let's try processing the audio.

Okay, provided that's not too soft on the listener end. That has some promise. It also doesn't help that I haven't touched the guitar in probably 6 months. That was for about 10 minutes, and then before that it was probably like 6 or 8 years.

What a load of pretentious crap.

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Managed to waste everyone's time for 19 minutes, effectively. It's really warm in here all of a sudden.

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Where's that audio even going? Oh.

Okay. And then hopefully.

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Maybe we can run this sound into something else.

Okay, I'm gonna try duplicating that. Signal out of the Norns and split it. So that's going to be a quarter inch stereo to eighth inch stereo. Which may or may not exist. Yeah. Some left and rights though. And rights, and go into this, and then this one can go in here where we get nothing.

my audio cable usage is not intelligent, apparently. We'll go back to doing it the other way. So we have... What do we have?

We'll run these back into here. Even line buzzing makes a good threatening noise with this effects chain. Okay, so we got that. And we can run that out of the mixer. Probably into the wingy.

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It's a good thing I checked the stream to see if it was okay.

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hopefully that's coming across on the stream. It's really baffling how I'll hear stuff in the excuse me, the monitor. It's supposed to be the same as what's going to the stream, but it'll sound vastly different.

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Hopefully I will be able to develop this into something a little more listenable. I'll continue to play with it. Anyway, thanks for tolerating my nonsense.

0: 大红袍 ，Sorry。You look, this is my 大红袍 ，No。Okay, tomorrow, 大红袍 ，Today is white tea, okay.
1: Gotcha. 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
1: And you also
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Science Report presents Piano Tuning and Micro Worlds. Sound as though that piano is in tune? Well, it probably is, according to 20th century standards. The tuning of each key is equidistant in terms of tone from the key before and after.

0: from octave to octave. This gave chords from harpsichords and pianos a different tone. Some of the world's great composers, in fact, wrote with that kind of tone in view. Today, most musicians hardly realize that these instruments can have a different form of tuning.
1: In today's music world, there are very few musicians who are aware that the tuning of the 18th century was different. And mostly the people that are beginning to become aware of this are harpsichordists and some early 40 pianists.
0: Old world tuning is termed well-tempered. Today's tuning style, called equal temperament, evolved to fit the tone and color of more modern 19th and 20th century music. But if more contemporary music sounds harsh in old-style tuning, how does early music sound on today's pianos? Answers Dr. Jorgensen.
1: Music that was written for the old tuning and played in the modern temperament, called equal temperament, just simply lacks color. And the reason is that all of the tones are spaced exactly equally apart from each other. That would be very similar to looking at a painting reproduced in black and white.
0: Peering into minuscule worlds has always been an ambition of scientists. The first optical microscopes enabled researchers to see microorganisms. Today, technology has developed so that we are able to get a glimpse of molecules, and possibly in time to come, the very atoms of which molecules are made. The instrument that accomplishes this feat is called the transmission electron microscope. And physicist Murray Gibson of AT&T Bell Labs explains the basis for its capabilities.
2: A transmission electron microscope relies on very high energy electrons, which have sufficient energy to penetrate through a very thin sample of material and form an image which is very much like the image formed by an ordinary optical microscope.
0: Resolution is the key factor in viewing smaller worlds. Basically, no energy can delineate something smaller than its own wavelength. The smaller the wavelength, the higher the ability to distinguish smaller features. The illumination behind the transmission electron microscope comes from electrons. Dr. Gibson sums up the relation of resolution and wavelength.
2: Well, the advantage to electron microscopes as far as resolution is concerned is the wavelength. The ultimate resolution of any optical instrument, be it electron optics or X-rays or light, the familiar light microscope, is given by the wavelength of the radiation that is used to form the image.
0: A transmission electron microscope is able to magnify objects millions of times. On this scale, a baseball would appear as large as the Earth. Yet improvements for this hardware, which can already see large molecules, are in the offing. Brighter electron sources will help. So will better optical systems that take over where the electron beam leaves off. Yet one more benefit will come from a vibration-free environment, explains Dr. Gibson.
2: When you take a picture of a material, if there's any vibration, that vibration will blur the image and make it useless. And at the moment, we're at the level that motions that correspond to speeds of only 1 foot per century are sufficient to blur the pictures that we're taking.
0: This has been Science Report, presented by the American Institute of Physics. Scientists exploring the universe we live in, researching today for the world of tomorrow.
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0: 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The Sound Show airs every Saturday at 1600 UTC. Usually, I just monologue and play music. Very occasionally, I'll do conversations slash interviews. But I encourage you to tune in. It's good stuff.
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2: Hey, my Chetties and my uncles here. 2300 hours on the set, D-Man. You're going to be tuning into this Banana Republic and all. They got some special vibes there, hanging out down by the Blue Lagoon and all, trying to catch a shed, trying to catch a cherry. One never knows what you're going to get on a Saturday night. But one thing for sure, you're going to get some mean tunes.
3: 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Bye-bye.
4: Hello, my name is Tobe, and my life revolves around looking for marmots, mushrooms, muskrats, and lots of other things that begin with the letter M. If you want to hear more about it, tune in to the Dubious Goals Committee show right here on Anon Radio every day at 1930 UTC. You know you want to. Just listen.

Hi, I'm Mark. I do a show here on the non-radio called Objects and Mirrors every Tuesday at 0100 hours UTC, very much in the style of what I used to do as a college radio DJ. A lot of rock, some jazz, some soul, some classic alternative, whatever I feel like. So please tune in, Tuesday, 0100 hours UTC, here on the non-radio, and I'll try to do better next time.

0: 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I'm Audie Cornish.
1: And I'm Melissa Block. Facebook and other social networks have transformed the way we interact online, but using computers to share information and meet friends predates the 21st century. From New Hampshire Public Radio, Todd Bookman reports on one of the first social networks, a network that people still use.
2: Before Facebook, before MySpace, even before Al Gore, there was an internet, the 1980s internet, when users still connected through phone lines and communicated through simple lines of text. It may sound outdated, but today, that version of the internet is still very much alive.
3: How do you pronounce your name?
4: I always type it, so there's never really any need to pronounce it, but I guess Bullywiff, that's how you might say it.
2: Bullywiff is this guy's handle, his screen name. Offline, he's Pat McNamee King, a 23-year-old college student in Concord, New Hampshire.
3: So we're near your parents' basement?
4: Yeah, I'm connected to the internet through an Ethernet cable I pulled down through the ceiling. There's a big piece of exposed communication stuff, bunch of telephone cable wires. It's dark in here. Just storage, bunch of stuff.
2: Perched over a small laptop, Pat/Bullywiff logs into an online community called SDF. It's sort of like Facebook, Gmail, and a gaming site all rolled into one. But there aren't videos or pictures or even ads on the screen.
4: This is a lot more elegant, I think. This is just text. There's no mouse. It's just all in a command line. Using a mouse and having windows and dragging stuff around it's distracting.
2: This is the internet for people that actually understand how the internet works. Instead of websites, users are accessing a shared operating system. They can chat, email, and post within the system, but only by typing in commands. SDF has been around since 1987 and currently has about 30,000 members. But at one time, this type of computing was the internet.
5: They were extremely popular. They were like the alternative to AOL and CompuServe back in the early days. But nowadays, they're, you know, very, very obscure.
2: Rob Fleischman is a computer scientist and internet expert. He says that at one time, porn and pirated materials were commonly shared on these systems.
5: These little areas of the internet that are not particularly popular are great places for nefarious characters.
2: Most of that business has migrated onto the mainstream web, along with all the legal activities, too. SDF is now really just a hangout for computer hobbyists. Back in the 80s, when users still had to use landline telephones to connect, they would usually only communicate with other computers that had a local number. Nobody wanted to pay long-distance charges. And because other users were in your area code, it was common for them to get together in person. Online friends actually became real friends. Today, users from around the globe are on SDF, but they still do occasionally meet up in person.
4: I think that would be really cool. I haven't come across anyone in Concord, New Hampshire. If I did, I'd love to meet up with them.
2: For now, Pat McNamee King is satisfied just surfing around on SDF. Rob Fleischman told me that this type of computing will never totally fade away. There will always be users that are willing to trade the bells and whistles of a website for the hard elegance of code. But because SDF requires some serious computer know-how, it will likely stay limited to the internet's basement. For NPR News, I'm Todd Bookman in Concord, New Hampshire.

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0: そろそろこの番組は。あ、違います。This is Publius inviting you to try something new. A long-form spoken word program.
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Whoa. Just sliding in. It is 1901 UTC, and I'm just logging into the computer, so it's going to take me just a second to pull this all together. Don't worry, I'll play a little song while I get it going. Oh, I gotta push play. My bad.

0: for listening. I'll be back tomorrow. It's 1900 UTC, and that means it's time for That's News to Me. I'm your host, DJ Marcus. Let's see what's happening in the world today.
1: Oh boy, oh boy. Hello, hello. That's right, it is a little late. Not terribly, but still. Sorry about that. Oh, look, Firefox needs to update. I'll just talk while we do this. Hello, hello, welcome, welcome, one and all. It is 1903 UTC. This is news to me. Shout out to everyone in comm, including Ratsu and X1 and Exiled. Big love, Mr. Oates and Tobe, Pizza Pal. There's lots of people in comm. Havoc, but whether or not they're in comm, we'll find out. But anyway, yeah, my Firefox has been updated, so when I opened all the news stories that we're supposed to read at, I just ended up with like a dozen tabs that all say, sorry, we couldn't restore your session. All right, now they're loading. Fantastic. Of course, if you want to hang out and talk in comm and hang out and just be a cool dude, cool person with the other people, all you need to do is SSH over to sdf.org and then launch comm. Just COM, press enter, and press G for go to, and then type anon radio, all lowercase, all one word. Bam, you are in business. So, I guess if you don't have an account, SSH over is new at sdf.org, and then that will get you signed up. So don't worry, not very hard, super fast. All right, so what else is going on? What's happening? Well, hey, I just ate lunch. I'm feeling very mellow. Work is, work would like me to work more. I would like them to pay me more. So I think we're at like homeostasis. I think I'm doing just enough work. All right, well, let's get going. We'll start the way we pretty much always start, and that's
0: world news.
1: That's right, with world news.

0: So, first up, we got to talk about death. Two protesters were shot dead in Sudan as thousands rally against last year's coup. Sudanese security forces shot dead two protesters on Monday in a crackdown on rallies against last year's military coup and the arrest of scores of pro-democracy activists. Regular mass protests have rocked the troubled Northeast African nation since an October 25th military takeover led by Army Chief Abdel Fattah al-Burhan, and the deaths on Monday take the number killed in the unrest to at least 81. The power grab derailed a fragile power-sharing agreement between the army and civilians negotiated after the 2019 ouster of longtime autocrat Omar al-Bashir. On Monday, thousands rallied in the capital of Khartoum and its twin city of Omdurman. AFP reporters said, while protests also took place in the eastern city of Port Sudan in the western Darfur region, according to witnesses. Oof. Yep. In Khartoum, protests had begun with crowds waving national flags and carrying red balloons as the rallies coincided with Valentine's Day. Today is the nation's love day, one banner read. Some shouted slogans demanding the authorities release activists who'd been arrested, while others carried pictures of protesters who were killed. We are demanding the release of resistance committee members and politicians who were unjustly arrested, and some of whom are facing fabricated charges, protester Khalid Mohammed told AFP. But as crowds tried to approach the presidential palace, security forces fired volleys of tear gas canisters. One protester was killed after he was shot in the neck and chest by live rounds by coup forces, the Independent Central Committee of Sudan doctors said. Another protester was later killed in Omdurman after being struck by live bullets to the left shoulder, which penetrated the chest. Sudanese police said in a statement that at least 102 police were severely wounded, while one suffered a gunshot to the foot. It also noted that protesters have smashed the front of the parliament building, set a fire near an adjacent gas station, and damaged several vehicles and a mosque in Omdurman. Damage was also reported to several parts of the Ministry of Youth and Sports in the city, and items belonging to security guards were looted, it said, adding that police only exercised the reasonable, legitimate force in response. So, the government's position, as you guys, surprise, is our poor police, when their stuff was stolen, and the people are angry and yelling at them. Dead people, not so much fun. Well, don't worry. Not everyone dies of gunshots. Some people die a slow death in the ocean. Several dead after a Spanish trawler sinks off Canada coast. A Spanish fishing trawler sank off Canada's east coast overnight on Monday, with 7 people dead and 14 missing, Spanish and Canadian rescuers said. Rescuers managed to save 3 crew members after the boat went down some 250 nautical miles east of Newfoundland, Canada's Joint Rescue Coordinator Center, JRCC, said. Spain's transport ministry said there were 24 crew members on board the vessel at the time, updating an earlier figure of 22. It identified them as 16 Spanish nationals, 5 Peruvians, and 3 from Ghana. The Via de Pitanxo, a 50-meter fishing vessel, which is based in Spain's northwest Galicia region, sent out 2 distress calls, which were received at 5:24 a.m. in Madrid, a ministry statement said. Earlier, Maika Lariba, the central government representative in Pontevedra in the northwest region of Galicia, where the owners of the trawler is based, that's a long way to go, told public radio rescuers rescuers had sighted 4 of the vessel's life rafts. They'd been able to get to 3 and were still trying to reach the 4th. We've been informed that bodies have been found, she added.
1: You're
0: right. Like the protests in the beginning of the 20th century over there in Sudan. We certainly could be talking about one of the saddest days. Excuse me, I'm going to cough. We certainly could be talking about one of the saddest days for Galician fishing in its entire history. Javier Toza, head of Ship Owners Cooperative in the northwestern Spanish city of Vigo, told public radio. We are following with concern the search and rescue operation for the crew of the ship that sunk in the waters of Newfoundland, Spanish Prime Minister Pedro Sanchez tweeted. Founded in 1950, the firm has 8 freezer trawlers and some 300 employees, with vessels operating off the Canadian coast and the South Atlantic and off the western coast of Africa. Norse Marin, the owner of the stricken vessel, declined to comment. Refinitiv data showed the Via del Pitanxo left the Galician port of Vigo on January 26th. The company... they repeat it. They then... four paragraphs ago, they say, founded, the firm has 8 freezers, trawlers, and employees. And then later, they say, the company founded has 8 freezers. I think this is a computer-generated news story or augmented story from Al Jazeera. All right. Well, hello, one of Alts. Welcome, welcome. So, yeah, so there's all sorts of danger and people dying. Well, you know what? You know who's not going to take it? The Babushka Battalion. That's who. Who? The Babushka Battalion. Babushka Battalion, ready to protect Ukraine from Russia. As tensions with Russia enter a critical week, some older Ukrainian women are ready to do anything it takes to defend their country. Valentina Konstantinovska, 79, is ready to take up arms and fight Russian soldiers mano a mano to protect her city if President Putin orders an invasion of Ukraine. I'm going to put a link in com to this photo, which I think is pretty badass. We're going to call it Babushka Battalion. You'll be able to see it if you're listening on a non-radio and not in com, or if you just happen to be listening to the archive. The link is sdf.org/l/i7. These are all lowercase. So that's Lima/India7, the number 7. Hey, welcome EDQer. Thanks for being here. Thanks for tuning in. So, having volunteered since conflict broke out in the country in 2014, Konstantinovska and an army of babushkas, older women, have dug trenches, provided supplies, made nets, offered medical care, and even built a lookout tower. As tensions with Russia enter critical week, and U.S. warns troops could wage a bloody campaign to take the country within days, some women are ready to do anything it takes, even launch a Babushka Battalion. I love my city. I'm not leaving. Putin can't scare us off. Yes, it's terrifying, but we will stand for our Ukraine until the very end, she said during an event to teach the city's residents how to prepare and defend themselves. So, this is pretty darn interesting. Hello, Nero. Welcome. Welcome. So, I thought this was pretty neat. It's an interesting story. But don't worry. They actually probably aren't going to have to go to battle. According to France 24 and Al Jazeera, they're both carrying this story. Might be other places now. Ukraine... Sorry. Oh, this is because it's live. Shucks. I had a live bookmark. Nero figured it out. Hell yeah. There are multiple sources for this. I just have to pull it back up. But basically, Putin says he's ready for talks, and there are soldiers going back to their bases. So, hold on. This has been updated since I bookmarked it, so I want to be sure we're talking about the right stuff. Come on. I had two. Al Jazeera and France 24 have this feature. Oh, bye, Nero. but basically, what they do is the live stories are just a stream of posts that they make, and they just update them as they go. But if you bookmark them, the bookmark is a dynamic link that doesn't actually go to any particular story. Curses. Darn it, France 24. Trying to find the right... Well, crap. Anyway, the story was that Russia was pulling its troops back, or pulling some troops back, and lots of troops were going back to their bases. But, apparently, now the update is that Ukraine has been hit by a cyber attack amid reports of partial troop withdrawal. Russia said Tuesday it was pulling back some of its forces near the Ukrainian border to their bases in what would be the first major step towards de-escalation after weeks of tension with the West. But as European leaders headed to the region Tuesday for last-ditch diplomacy efforts, Kiev reported that its defense ministry and banks were hit by a cyber attack. Macron and Biden say verification needed to prove the Russian pullback. In a television conversation on Tuesday, French President Emmanuel Macron and his American counterpart Joe Biden agreed over the need to verify Russian claims that it was beginning to pull troops back from those from close to the border with Ukraine. All right, see you later, EDQer. I think the new folks are not listening to anonradio.net. They're just browsing com. Yeah, time to send those presidents back to those helmets back to Germany. Speaking of Germany, German Chancellor Olaf Scholz on Tuesday met with Putin in Moscow in yet another effort to resolve the crisis. Scholz said Russia's partial troop withdrawal was a good sign and noted that lasting stability and security in Europe could only be achieved with Moscow's help. He also commented on the controversial Nord Stream gas pipeline. And the European Union's top diplomat, Josep Borrell, has warned Moscow against recognizing two Russian-backed breakaway regions in eastern Ukraine as independent. This recognition would be a clear violation of the Minsk agreements, Borrell said, referring to the peace deal signed in the Belarusian capital in September 2014 and February 2015 to end the conflict in eastern Ukraine. Russia's lower house of parliament voted earlier on Tuesday to ask President Putin to recognize the self-declared Donetsk and Luhansk People's Republics in the area known as the Donbass, where separatist forces have been fighting the Ukrainian army since 2014. So, that's going on over there. Yeah, kind of good news in the end. Few accidental deaths or accidents, and then police killing people in Sudan. But seems like things are on the up and up. Ethiopia's parliament votes to lift state of emergency early. Wow.
1: Get the news over with. I want to hear the music.
0: Okay. I'm just surprised there's so much good news here. I don't know what's going on. Nigeria's top police chief has been sought for drug trafficking. Nigeria's number two top two police officer, suspended last year after being implicated in fraud in the U.S., is now wanted by Nigerian judiciary for his alleged role in an international drug trafficking ring. The National Drug Law Enforcement Agency announced on Monday that it had issued an arrest warrant for Abba Kiari, the deputy commissioner of police, who was suspended in August 2021, was summoned several times to be heard on his alleged involvement in cocaine trafficking, but he never showed up. He has to answer questions that arise in an ongoing drug case in which he is suspected to be the main player, spokesman Femi Babafemi said. Agent strongly believes that the assistant commissioner of police is a member of a drug cartel that controls the Brazil-Ethiopia-Nigeria route through which drugs are transported. Ooh, that's scary stuff. Drugs are a weird, bad kind of bad news, buddy. So anyway, it's time to play a song.
1: Get the news over with. I want to hear the music.
0: This guy is throwing out a bunch of noise. Oh, speaking of cops, Ottawa police chief has resigned amid anti-mandate protests. The police chief, his name was Peter Slowly, S-L-O-S-L-O-L-Y. But I think that's great because it's spelled differently than Slowly, but when you say it, it sounds like Slowly. Peter Slowly has resigned after weeks of criticism for his handling of anti-vaccine mandate protests that paralyzed the city. You can't be too mad. It's true. It's pretty bad. All right. Well, let's go ahead and get a song going. What's going to be fun? Let's do some music. You know what? Do I have it? I do. All right. I'm going to play a song that is totally out of character. Normally, I would never play it, but I've listened to this song probably 1,000 times, maybe more. According to Spotify, I was the one person who listened to it the most. Anyway, this is called Falling Asleep with a Book on Your Chest from Lullatone.

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2: Oh, that's right. You are listening to Anon Radio, powered by SDF. That was Falling Asleep with a Book on Your Chest from Lolotone off their Wild Winter Whispers EP. They did an EP for each season of the year, all four seasons, and the winter one is my favorite, and that's my favorite track off of that EP. Like I said, I can listen to this song. I did listen to this song on repeat for, I don't know, 5 or 6 hours a day for many weeks while at work, and it just really helped me out. All right. I'm so phlegmy today. I'm going to have to drink more water. More and more water. Drinking it every day. All right, we've got about 6 minutes to go before the Dubious Goals Committee with TubeNix, the SDF PureTube instance. Oh, I should upload some of their videos over there to TubeNix. That would be good. Good idea. Let's talk about some tech news.
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2: Apple is kind of indicated they're going to start warning AirTag users not to use devices to track people, which is kind of a good first step, I guess. It's just kind of weird. It's like we're going to tell people not to use our easy to use tracking device to track people, track human beings, which just seems kind of odd. But anyway, Apple will warn AirTag users when they are setting up the device that it is illegal to use it to track people, as the tech firm responds to concerns that the product is used by stalkers. Welcome, Claudio M. Welcome, welcome. AirTags can be attached to personal items, such as car keys or backpacks, so that people can find them when they're lost, via the Find My app. However, it's been reported that women have been tracked by the devices after they're placed, unbeknownst to them, in their coat or a bag. On Thursday, Apple said AirTag users setting up the device for the first time will see a message stating that using an AirTag to track people without their consent is a crime in many regions around the world, and the device is meant to track their own belongings. Apple added that it was updating guidance on its website on what to do if you're alerted about an unwanted AirTag being located near you, including how to disable it. The company said the guidance would include links to the U.S.-based National Network to End Domestic Violence and the National Center for Victims of Crime. Apple had already built safety features into the product so that a user's iPhone alerts them if an unrecognized AirTag moves with them over a period of time. So this is going to be kind of the test, right, is whether or not this is enough to help protect women and other people, just help anybody, protect people being tracked. Responding to the new measures, Erica Olson, director of the Safety Net Project at the National Network to End Domestic Violence, said, "We are happy Apple's engaging in the conversation about victim safety and are continuing to improve safeguards." So, that'll be pretty cool. We'll see how that works out. Tesla has recalled 579,000 U.S. cars and SUVs over, quote, boombox safety violations. Regulators sound alarm over functions that can play sounds over external speaker and obscure warnings for pedestrians. Tesla's recalling 579,000 vehicles because a boombox function can play sounds over an external speaker and obscure audible warnings for pedestrians. The recall is the fourth made public in the last 2 weeks as U.S. safety regulators increased scrutiny of the nation's largest electric vehicle manufacturer. In two of the recalls, Tesla made decisions that violated federal motor safety standards, while the others are software errors. The National Highway Traffic Safety Administration says on its website on Thursday that cars and SUVs have what Tesla calls a boombox function that allows drivers to play sounds while the vehicles are moving. This violates federal safety standards that require pedestrian warning noises for electric cars, which make little noise when traveling, the agency says. The agency says the problem will be repaired when an over-the-air software update will disable boombox and drive reverse or neutral. The boombox functionality allows a customer to play preset or custom sounds through the pedestrian warning system external speaker when the vehicle is parked or in motion, NHTSA says in documents. So, this is kind of funny. It's an interesting way to put it, but yeah. They have a speaker on the outside because they're supposed to be able to play a warning sound to pedestrians as they're driving around real slow, and instead they just play music and crap through it. So I don't know. We're running out of time, but I just think it's good that a lot of Silicon Valley kind of operates on the lag between regulation and getting something out. I think that this is good that the regulatory bodies are kind of catching up. And last story before we disappear, Claudia, that's funny. Will burglar alarms still work after a 3G shutdown? This is a big news in the United States. As telecom companies rev up the newest generation of mobile service called 5G, they're shutting down old networks. A costly years-in-the-works process that's now prompting calls for delay because many products out there still rely on 3G. AT&T is scheduled to be the first carrier to shut down on February 22nd. T-Mobile will shut down its 3G network by summer and Verizon in December. The home alarm industry has asked the FCC, a U.S. regulator, to delay AT&T's sunset until December. The FCC is monitoring the 3G phase out, working to implement safeguards for older phones and devices. Verizon has already pushed back its shutdown twice, saying customers needed more time to update their devices. I know I had to get a new device. So anyway, upgrade your phone, and if you have any devices that are only using 3G, sorry, Charlie, time to buy a new one. I just bought a Samsung Galaxy S9, and AT&T was like, sorry, buddy, buy a new phone. All right, that's all the time we got. Please stick around for the Doobie Skulls Committee with Toad.
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is coming out. No, no, no. Anything but the sun. We already have too much wind. Ooh. Pay attention, Tobe. The music ended. You have to start the show. Because the current time is 1930 UTC. And that means that it's time to begin another thrilling episode of The Dubious Ghost Committee. Yeah. Ow. Yeah, okay. Dubious Ghost Committee time. In the wind. Walking under an oak tree. And so where am I? Getting wet. All right, I'm out at Somerset Park today because it rained. And remember yesterday I said I think it's going to rain? Well, it did sort of barely. Some wimpy, drizzly rain in the afternoon. That was about it until midnight. When boom, karoom, skaboom, big thunderstorm. Lots of loud noises that were trying to keep me up when I wanted to go to bed. And it rained a lot. So one, we had to come out here because it would be the only place dry enough to walk. It's also a very cool day. I think it's cooler outside than it is in my house, which is very problematic. And three, I had to get some exercise. And now I'm really starting to tighten up. This isn't good. I slept okay. And I sort of thought, oh, maybe my little problems are going away, but now that I'm actually moving around, I cannot be sure that this is the case. So, finally, are we going to get into a windbreak here as we approach the bridge? Ah. Yeah, I'm tightening up. The other reason that I came out here is because I need to get kitty litter, too. I need to buy some cat sand, and this place is not too far from the kitty litter store. And what is this? Somebody cut a big branch down. Whoa. Yeah, they had to, otherwise it would destroy this. Big tree. The big tree that was sitting right there broke and blew over. And it must have hit the bridge, and somebody came in here and cut some bit off to make room. Where's the cut-off bit? It must be down below my feet. Under the bridge somewhere. Yeah, there's a bunch of cut-up branches down here. Water is a-flowing. The birds are a-chirping. So yeah, we got ourselves some lovely, lovely rain. And it makes me wonder, are we going to find any mushrooms? Are we going to find us any hariseums? Because it cooled down a bit too, it's nice. It is of course very, very humid. So I don't know how long we're going to be out here. Let's walk up to the other bridge. Walk underneath it, see what we see. Oh, okay. Where do I want to look? Where do I want to look? I want to look over here as we walk by. We got to check over here. Okay. I have executed a plan. Hooray, hooray. All right, so what else is going on? Well,
Maybe we can do some synth or something after we do this. I don't know how long I want to be out here. It's dangerous. It's tricky. What else has been going on? Coordinate something with Dr. B for Soundry. I may have found a place to do an actual live patching sort of show. I need to pitch that to somebody today. And I'm gazing back into the forest now. It's flooded back there in those low spots. Is there any funguses? Give me some fungus. Gearing up for the next Kaite show, and I thought of something funny because I posted the flyer to one of the social medias, to one of the social mediums last night. I woke up this morning and it has 22 likes, which infuriated me because it's liked by all the people who don't come to this show. So in a day or two I'm going to post a little thing, a very rude little image that says hitting like on the flyer does not support local music, and then like in smaller letters in parentheses, you actually have to come to the damn show. So, yeah, that's me, showbiz, get the people to come to the show. A lot of the undergrowth is starting to wilt, starting to die off. I guess the growing season is over. It got so hot, everything grew, and then died, and here we are. I'm looking for ducks down in the duck zone. I've gone off the path and I'm kind of into the foresty bits here. Just looking for any kind of fungus. But I want the delicious kind. I want the delicious and expensive kind. What about this log over here? Let's go take a look. No, nothing. Where's that? Where's the stuff? Where's the goodies? Where's the... Give us the goods or get lost. Give us the goods or get lost. It's one of the favorite catchphrases of a friend of a friend. It's a two-way friend of a friend. This would be Lash's drummer, who's also a friend of my friend Scott. Hey, why is this plant moving so strangely? Who's on here? Nobody. And suddenly his name escapes. Mark something or other is the drummer for my friend Lash. And where does that even come from? I don't know. He'll just say that. And the waitress will bring a tray of shots up on stage or whatever, and he'll jump up and scream, "Give us the goods or get lost." Anyway, I have wacky musician friends. Trying to get my own stuff together. I'm sort of formulating a plan. I'm already starting to think about next season. I'm starting to think about this winter, starting to think about next season and some moves that I might want to make. Dun dun dun. Sounds pretty ominous, doesn't it? Sounds pretty gangster, doesn't it? Well, it's not. But as we round this bend, we approach the bridge that goes over the creek. We can get under here. Sometimes we see fun things down here. Fun things like blue herons or ducks or mantis or
grannies. Who's under the bridge today? Nobody, just the wind. The water's flowing. The water looks kind of muddy, as one would expect. And that's about it. Not a lot of action under the bridge today. So I'm going to turn around. I'm going to keep moving. And we're going to check the other side of the path here now for more mushroom fun. Walnuts coming off this tree. Alright, what do we got? Nothing. Show me some damn mushrooms. Huh. So, I'm gearing up for a rainy day. Because this seems to mean that I can drink some tea. Speaking of tea, I should probably follow up with Duck Duck, or maybe I should just wait for them to get a hold of me. I don't know. And then, what about this little tree, this dead half tree? What is that? What is that up there? Is that a leaf or is that Auricularia auriculum? Kind of looks like a leaf. So, and what day is this? Is this Wednesday? Pretty sure it's Wednesday. I think it's Wednesday. It might only be Tuesday. I don't know. All I know is I need to get the kitty litter. I should probably find something decent for lunch. Maybe I need to go to the store. Because I've kind of been eating crap. Just had a hot dog yesterday and the day before. The hot dog diet, probably not the smartest thing. So what I want is some vegetables. I don't want broccoli. I want asparagus. And that's what I want. That and Greek food, but can't go to Greek food because the Greek diner's closed and for vacation. And I think the Chinese restaurant's closed for vacation too. Not that I can really want to drop any money there, but I want something yummy to eat that doesn't cost very much. So maybe I'll stop at the grocery store and grab, I don't know, some sandwich stuff, or what do I want? Okay, we're back on the footbridge, looking into the confluence. The water is very flowy today. Flow. Everywhere I look, looking on the other side of the bridge, I love it. Flow. Tree that fell over. And I'm kind of glad this tree fell over, because it's still halfway in the bank. And the way the tree was bent, it is now sticking down into the creek, and the water has to go around it. That's good for mushrooms. This is how we retain moisture in the wood. This is going to produce some mushrooms. Maybe not next year. Maybe the year after that. Who knows? All right. My glutes are tightening up a little bit, which means I feel like I need to sit down. I need to sit down here in front of the synth, because we are in Synth Zone Aleph. And what do we got going? Hit it. Oh, we got all kinds of stuff, but it's weird. So let me turn down the background noise. And you might remember this.

Yeah, so that just happened, and I'm not super clear what I was doing, but yeah, so art is a thing that we can make as human beings. We can also make wow wow noises as human beings. If you have the right kind of electronic-y stuff, which I do. And I love electronic-y stuff. And you may notice that we didn't put any of that one thing in, and I was just noodling on here instead. I don't know what to do with this. I don't know where I want to go with this, but we do have lots of delicious options, don't we? Including doing weird filter things. Whoa, whoa, whoa, watch a wow. And we're still not clocking the delay. Do I want to throw a clock on the delay? I probably should, or at least time it from something, but I did tap it in pretty close. It's got tap tempo. I got it in there good enough, didn't I? Did I not? I don't know. Yeah, probably.

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shining. 91, 22, minus 4. 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

My name is Tobe, and my life revolves around looking for marmots, mushrooms, muskrats, and lots of other things that begin with the letter M. If you want to hear more about it, tune in to the Dubious Goals Committee show right here on Anon Radio every day at 1930 UTC. You know you want to. Just listen.

Hello there. This is Diamond. 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I can think of a lot of times I've been uncomfortable, but this runs itself right up to the top of my list. But the only thing good I can say about it, get your laundry dry in a hurry. I usually wash a few things out in my office because the soap's free. Come to think of it, I was scrubbing a pile of things the day we had that big wind.

0: cases I'd ever worked on. It all started one evening. A car was moving down a lonely road, two people in it. In a couple of minutes, one of them would be pretty dead.
1: What are you stopping for?
2: What are you doing? Nico, take your hands off me! No, help! Please, please! Ah!

0: Hey, Ed.
1: Huh?
0: Stop the car a second.
1: What for?
0: I thought I saw something lying back there on the road.
1: So what? Probably a dead dog.
0: No. Hold it. Too big to be a dog.
1: Oh, for Pete's sake.
0: Back it up about 20 yards. That's good.
1: Okay, where is
0: he? Right over there.
1: Yeah. Hey, come on.
0: Hey. Oh, holy cow.
1: Yeah. She dead?
0: She's wrecked. I think I'm gonna be sick.
1: Me too. Let's get to a phone, call the cops.
2: Knit one, purl one. Knit one, purl one. Ah, there, you little fiend. Now, what does it say about the heel? Turn the heel. Oh, I dropped a stitch. Now I got to go back and pick it up again. Yeah?
3: Rick, what's the matter?
2: Oh, Miss Asher, you and your bright ideas.
3: What did I do?
2: You did plenty. I'm a nervous wreck.
3: What from?
2: You remember you said I ought to take up something to keep me busy in the office?
3: Yes.
2: You remember you mentioned knitting?
3: Oh, no.
2: Oh, yes. I've dropped more stitches than a cross-eyed surgeon.
3: You idiot. I was only fooling.
2: Well, I wasn't. I did it upright. Book of directions, enough yarn to wrap up King Tut and all his handmaidens, and two of the finest bone needles and gimbals. Now, don't laugh. I was making Francis a pair of screaming argyles.
3: Well, keep with it, strong heart. You went out.
2: Yeah, you darn right. Oh, what I said. Darn. Get it? Helen, are you still there?
3: Yes, Rick.
2: Wasn't funny?
3: No, Rick.
2: Okay, come on over. Let's neck.
3: Yes, Rick.
2: Shame on you.
3: Yes, Rick.
2: Is that all you can say?
3: I love you.
2: And I'll see you about 8.
3: Oh.
2: You don't sound very happy.
3: Well, that's such a long way off.
2: Give you time to make plans. Bye.
3: Bye.
2: Now, let's see. I got to take out 1, 2, 3, 5 rows. Yeah, what is it?
4: Rick?
2: Oh, how are you, Walt?
4: Very unhappy.
2: You should see me. I got to take out 5 whole rows just to pick up 1 lousy stitch.
4: What?
2: No, forget it. What are you unhappy about?
4: I'll tell you about it when you get down here.
2: The 5th precinct's 20 blocks. Can't you give it to me over the pipe?
4: I wouldn't ask you if it wasn't important, and I'd rather not say anything over the phone.
2: Okay. Stop making like Porsche face in life. I'll be down as soon as I finish this heel.
4: Heel?
2: Yes. If you must know, I've taken up knitting.
4: Coming from you, I am unmoved. I don't care if your building sergeant orders a fur-lined money belt. Get down here as fast as you can.
2: All right, Walt. But you'll be sorry when it starts getting cold again, and I won't knit you a sweater to cover your little old blue stomach.
4: Oh.
2: Bye, Walt. Getting Walt's goat was a sport with me, and whether he'd admit it or not, he got a kick out of it, too. Sometimes I wouldn't stay on the rib as long as I usually do, but that was only because Walt always starts sounding just a little bit worried. Then I know it's time to lay off and get serious. Don't misunderstand me. I never lay off entirely, and I never get completely serious. Those are two habits that don't help find the solution any quicker. They just fit you with a mess of ulcers, and you still end up too worried and too serious. I closed my office and headed for Walt's precinct. When I walked in, I spotted Sergeant Otis leaning back in his chair with his number 12s resting on the desk.
5: Hello, Otis.
6: Well, how's the big private detective today?
2: Just fine, Otis. And how is the flash of the 5th precinct?
6: Don't you worry about me, Diamond. I'll get along. Better go on in and see the lieutenant. He wants to see you. Hey, what's it about, Diamond? You need someone to help you from the police force?
2: You know, Sergeant, you've got a fine head on your shoulders.
6: Well, I'm glad you noticed.
2: The one under your arm isn't so bad either.

0: Hello, Walt.
1: Rick, why don't you leave that poor guy alone? After you leave, he comes running in here and cries all over my desk.
2: Otis?
1: Ah.
2: He wouldn't shed a tear if he was standing in an onion warehouse watching his grandmother set fire to herself.
1: Yeah, well, give him a rest for a while. I got a big problem I want to talk to you about.
2: All right, Walt. What's on your mind?
1: Well, I don't know quite how to give it to you. It isn't strictly kosher for the police force to go around asking for help.
2: Now, wait a minute. I don't want any apology routine. If you want a favor, you came to the right boy, and you know that goes without saying.
1: Yeah, I guess I do. But this is a pretty big favor, Rick. The commissioner's on my back. So is everyone else that's got anything to do with this city's government.
2: Sounds rough. What did they do? Find out you were hiding a chimpanzee in a cop's uniform and calling him Sergeant Otis?
1: Oh, now be serious for a second, Rick.
2: Sure, if you'll get to the point.
1: All right. I guess you've been reading about these homicides we've been having for the past 3 weeks.
2: Yeah, pretty messy.
1: Well, the powers that be say solve them or turn in my badge.
2: Oh, well, now wait a minute. Don't they know that this is the toughest kind of a killing? The killer's obviously got a lot of screws loose, and a maniac doesn't need a motive to kill. Don't those swivel chair bigwigs know that a crime without motive is the toughest job in the world to crack?
1: Sure, sure, they know all that, but the public and the press is yelling its head off, so the pressure is on.
2: Well, what do you want me for? You've got one of the best departments in the state.
1: When you were on the force, it was the best department in the state. Now you stop that.
2: Then stop twisting my arm. What do you want?
1: I want help. I've got to crack this case by next week or I'm out of my ear. You're the best detective we had on the force, and you're the best private gumshoe in the city.
2: Oh, that's better. Now, what about these killings? Each time they find some dame looking like the last of a hamburger sale...
1: Excuse me a minute, Rick. Yeah?
3: Lieutenant?
1: No, Jack the Ripper. What do you want, mallet head?
3: We just got a report from a guy out in the River Road. Another one of them butcher killings.
1: What?
3: Yeah, some dame all hacked up and lying beside the road.
1: Okay, get the car out. I'll meet you downstairs. Oh, did you hear that, Rick?
2: Mm-hmm.
1: Well, come on.
2: You want me along?
1: Of course. I can brief you about the whole setup on the way over.
2: Oh, I don't know whether it's such a good idea to get mixed up in this.
1: Why not?
2: Well, it looks like whoever gets close to this killer doesn't have much of a future.
1: Well, you can't live forever.
2: Oh, aren't you the sweet one? No, that's not what's worrying me.
1: What is, then?
2: When I go out, I want a nice, comfortable place to lie down in. The way this nut goes to work with a knife, I might end up in a freezer.
4: All right, everybody's back.
5: Go on through, Lieutenant.
2: Show him your biceps, Otis.
4: Comic.
1: How did all these people get out here? This is 10 miles from anything.
4: Someone must have heard me call the police. When I left the phone booth, the whole crowd followed me out here.
1: Who are you?
4: My name's Ed Cody. Me and my friend here found a body.
1: Where is it?
6: Right over here, Walt.
1: Well, how does it look?
2: The way you thought it would.
1: Oh, Otis.
4: Yeah, Lieutenant. Yeah, here's your bicarb.
1: Now you see what I'm up against, Rick. Pardon me. This is the third killing like this in 3 weeks.
2: Oh, I don't feel too good. Let's walk over this way.
1: Yeah. Cody, you and your friend come along. We want to ask some questions.
4: Yeah, okay.
2: Well, whoever the guy is that's pulling these murders is a complete lunatic. Are they all like that, Walt?
1: You should have seen the last one.
2: How'd you guys happen to spot the body?
7: Oh, well, I saw it first, and I told Ed here.
4: Yeah. We were just driving along when Max spotted something lying beside the road. I backed her up, and we got out. I saw what it was. I left Mac here, went back to town to call you.
1: What's your full name, Mac?
7: McCarthy. John McCarthy.
1: Okay. What are you doing, Rick?
6: Looking at the road. Is that your car up there, Cody?
4: It's Max. I was just driving.
2: You went ahead how far?
7: Oh, I'd say about 20 yards. Then we backed up and left the car where you see it now.
1: You won't find much even if the road is soft. Their car and any other car would have blocked out the killer's tracks.
4: Maybe he didn't use a car. Maybe he walked her out this way and then killed her.
2: No, this place is 10 miles from anything. He drove all right.
1: This crowd has ruined any footprints for sure. Oh, here come the boys. Come on, Rick. As soon as they start examining things, we can get back to the station.
2: Yeah, I'm going to go through the whole file on the last two killings.
1: You won't find much.
2: Well, a change of reading never hurts anyone. I'm getting tired of reading those dime novels. Too bloody.

0: that's the whole mess.
1: No leads at all, huh?
0: Not a one. I'm getting nearsighted from looking at all the lineup. We've picked up everything from drunks to safecrackers. Not a lead.
1: Same type of crime in every case. This killer's got a crazy streak as wide as Broadway.
0: Oh, wait until the commissioner hears about this one.
1: Walt.
0: Yeah?
1: Give me a pencil.
0: Now, tic-tac-toe is out. I got a headache.
1: Stop waving your gills and give me a pencil.
0: Here. What are you doing with that map?
1: Drawing circles.
0: Now, you stop that. That's a scale of this city, and I don't want it loused up by your doodling.
1: Look at that.
0: So you make a dandy circle.
1: Thanks. What's it for?
0: How should I know? You drew it.
1: Drew what?
0: The circle.
1: Wasn't that a little foolish?
0: Of course it was. That's what I'm yelling about.
1: Well, that's bad for you.
0: What is?
1: Yelling.
0: I know it.
1: I thought you said you didn't know.
0: Know what?
1: About the circle I just drew.
0: What circle?
1: The one on the map.
0: That's what I was yelling about.
1: Why? You didn't draw it.
0: I know I didn't. You did.
1: What for?
0: How should I know?
1: You're a policeman.
0: What in blazes has that got to do with it?
1: You were a rookie, weren't you?
0: Of course I was.
1: You worked your way up to sergeant and then to head of the homicide, didn't you?
0: You know very good and well I did.
1: Wasn't it a little tough?
0: You bet it was. I pounded the beat for 4 long years. Did it by the sweat of my brow. Now, wait a minute. How did we get into this?
1: You asked me about this circle I drew.
0: I did?
1: Yes, Walt. But you didn't know what it was for.
0: Oh, yeah. What is it for?
1: It's for you.
0: Like it? Yeah, it's not bad. Oh, I knew it. I knew it. You lowlife. You conniving, dirty, underhanded louse. You always do this to me. I think you sit around nights and pull the wings off of flies.
1: Moths.
0: All right, moths. Sit around and dream up little monstrosities to pull on the police force and use me as a
1: guinea pig.
0: Right, guinea pig.
2: You call me, Lieutenant?
0: No, get out of here, you idiot.
2: Yeah, Lieutenant.
0: Diamond, for once, I'm going to find out what's at the end of this merry-go-round. I want to know about that circle. And I'm going to get it out of you if I have to shove that map down your throat.
3: Who do you think you're next?
0: Huh?
3: This happens to be the commissioner,
0: Anderson. Oh, not you, Commissioner.
3: Are you in the
0: town, yes, Commissioner. Yes, Commissioner.
3: I just don't stand there. What have you found
0: out? Well, I just went out and looked at the body.
3: Well, if you don't get the next one pretty soon, I'm going to have to put somebody else on it. Is there any way you can
0: enter the... Yes, but... But...
3: I can't see any reason.
0: But...
1: Your motor's running.
0: You shut up.
3: What?
0: No, Commissioner. Somebody else.
3: All right.
0: Yes, sir. Yes, sir.
3: I'll go through it, and then let me see you
1: until
3: you get something.
0: Yes, sir.
1: Oh, who was it?
0: I am not talking to you.
1: Don't you want to know about the circle?
0: No.
1: Fine. When I was looking over the reports on the killings, I noticed something.
0: You don't say.
1: Say what? Okay, if you don't want to play, be a sorehead all your life. Well, I noticed that all of the killings, including the one we looked at this afternoon, were within at least 10 miles of each other. And the first one, this one right here, was exactly in the other direction from the last one.
0: Bully for you.
1: No, it's nothing. Well, using the first and last homicide for the edge of the circle, we find that the other killing also fall within the sphere.
0: Okay, so what?
1: Getting interested?
0: No, I'm not.
1: Well, the girl this afternoon had been dead for about 14 hours, wouldn't you say?
0: Yeah, but the coroner can come closer.
1: Well, about anyway. Now, in the other two cases, it says that both girls met their deaths about 3 in the morning. Now, if the last one was dead 14 hours, she comes close to that time, too.
0: Okay. What does that prove?
1: Not a thing, but it's something to go on. This is a wild one, Walt. But let's say that our killer started off with his victim somewhere within that circle. To drive 5 miles, half the distance of the circle, it would take him, about...
0: 15 minutes.
1: Okay, 15 minutes. Now, that means he left his starting point around 2:45. Now, that's a funny hour to be so consistent.
0: You're right.
1: Bars close at 2. 45 minutes to talk a dame into a ride? Might be.
0: Well, I'll be darned.
1: I may be all wet. The killer probably started from somewhere outside the circle, but we can start by eliminating the idea of the night spots anyway.
4: Yeah, Lieutenant?
0: Checking all the night spots from...
1: 45th Street and Broadway, the center of the circle.
0: From 45th Street and Broadway for 10 miles in every direction.
4: Yeah, Lieutenant.
0: That means cafes, bars, bowling alleys, anything that stays open till 2 or after, and step on it.
1: I hope we're right.
0: So do I. I don't like walking on eggs.
1: Then sit down. Who knows? You might hatch something. Walt found out the name of the last victim, and the family supplied us with a picture. Her name was Martha Kirk, and her family knew nothing of her whereabouts the night of the murder. You can't really appreciate a police department until you really see them in action. Inside of 2 hours, Walt had every dive, bar, and night spot in the 10-mile circle tagged. They spread out, one man to every 5 blocks, each with a picture of the 3 murdered girls. Because it had been my idea, Walt wanted me to swim with it and maybe sink. I took a little section from 48th Street to 46th Street, and by late afternoon, I'd covered most of the likely prospects. You guessed it. The bottom of the barrel was coming up fast, and it was emptier than a ballpark during a thunderstorm. No one had ever seen the three victims. The last spot on the list was a bowling alley. I walked in and spotted a cocktail lounge. When I climbed up on one of the stools, a bartender with a head that should have been out on the alleys walked up to me.
4: Yeah, what'll it be?
1: How about a glass of milk?
4: Glass of milk? Think you can stand it?
1: Well, if you're worried, water it a little. I don't want to pass out on you.
4: Get him. He made it funny.
1: So did your family.
4: You're looking for trouble.
1: Only if I get pushed. I'm looking for information.
4: Place door on the left.
1: Yeah. Ever seen any of these girls before?
4: What are you, cop?
1: Well, let's say I'm nosy and that I've got a badge to keep me in the spirit of the thing.
4: Oh, why'd you say so? Let me see him.
1: All right. Here's the first one.
4: No. I ain't never seen her.
1: How about this one?
4: Uh-uh.
1: And this one?
4: Nope. Hey, wait a minute. Sure, I know this one. Comes in here about twice a week. Was in last night. Gets lushed up, cries about how tough a family is on her. Name's,
1: Kirk?
4: Yeah. Martha. Martha Kirk. Nice looker.
1: She was.
4: Huh?
1: Did she ever come in with a man?
4: No, but sometimes she leaves with one.
1: Same guy every time?
4: No.
1: Do you remember her leaving with a man last night?
4: Yeah. Come to think of it, she did.
1: What time?
4: About 2:15. We stopped serving the two right on the dot. That we do.
1: That you do, yeah. Okay. Think you'd know the guy if you saw him again?
4: Oh, sure. He comes in a couple times a week, too. I seen him pick up a couple of strays. I guess you call him a wolf.
1: Yeah, with a hatchet.
4: Huh?
1: Oh, forget it. Where's your phone?
4: Right over there. Hey, here, use a slug. It's on the house office.
1: Thanks.
4: Hope nothing's happened to Martha. She was a rotten drunk. What a wonderful kid.
1: She was, huh?
5: Precinct Sergeant Otis.
1: Otis, let me speak to the lieutenant, and if you crack just once, I'll come over there and shove your head so far down you'll have to untie your shoelaces to cough.
5: Okay, Diamond. You don't have to get nasty. Lieutenant Levinson.
1: You can forget about retiring, Walt.
5: You got something?
1: Yeah, looks like. What did your boys turn up?
5: Nothing yet. What is it, Rick? Don't play games now.
1: Get over to 47th and 9th. The bowling alley in the middle of the block. I'm in the bar.
5: Want me to bring the boys?
1: No. This is one we've got to play quietly. I don't want to scare our ghoul off.
5: I'll be right down.
1: Hey, what about that milk?
4: Huh? Oh, yeah, coming up. Is there going to be a pinch?
1: There is, Buster. There certainly is. Walt romped in about a half hour later, and he talked to the bartender. He finally looked satisfied. He had to, because it was the only lead that had turned up. We told the bartender to tip us if the guy showed again, and we sat down to wait. Maybe my rabbit's foot started thinking it was back with the quartet because around 1 a.m. it started kicking. The bartender gave us a nod just as a big guy wandered in and sat down at the bar. He weighed in at about 220, and his clothes were sloppy. He ordered a drink and started eyeing a cute little number sitting at the other end of the bar. Let's take him. Hold it, Walt. He's making a pitch.
6: What?
1: The dame at the end of the bar.
6: So he's making a pitch. What do you want to do? Wait around till he takes her out of here? Maybe you'd like to help him sharpen his axe.
1: Look, you haul him in now, you'll have to beat it out of him.
6: You want him to pick the dame up?
1: Well, is that against the law? Arrest me.
6: Now, you stop clowning.
1: You'd rather catch him with the goods, wouldn't you?
6: Yeah, but...
1: Now, don't start that again. You butted the commissioner to death.
6: Just relax, and maybe you can pick up a few pointers.
1: Our big boy moved all right. Right up to the seat next to the cute little girl. She was under full sail, didn't seem to mind it at all. He landed at 1:15. At 1:30, he'd established a firm beachhead, and by 2 o'clock, there was a flag raising.
6: Okay, he scored. Now, joint's closing.
1: They're leaving. I'm going to tail him.
6: How? He's probably got a car. And if he gets away with that girl, he may kill her.
1: Look, Walt, I promise you, he won't get into that car unless I go, too. Now, come on. We'll both stick close to him until I can think of something. We followed the man and the girl outside and walked a few yards behind, making like we had a little load on. They headed for a big parking lot, and that's when I got the idea. The parking attendant was just walking up to him when I stumbled forward.
7: Hey, boy.
6: Rick, what are you doing?
1: Stay with me, Walt.
8: Yeah?
7: Son, I want my car.
8: Just a minute. I was here first.
9: Sure, honey. Don't let him get away with it.
7: Look, old man, my friend here is late getting home. He's got a wife that's 10 feet tall. You mind if I get my car first?
8: go ahead.
9: Some nerve.
8: Relax, honey. We're going to take a little drive.
9: Yeah.
10: Okay, let's see your ticket.
7: Well, I'll go here someplace. Come on, we'll walk up. I know where the car is.
10: Okay, but you got to have a ticket.
6: Rick, what's going on?
1: Keep walking.
10: Hey, I thought you was loaded.
1: Keep going. We're the police.
10: Huh?
6: That's right.
10: Oh. What's wrong?
1: Which one is that guy's car?
10: You mean the guy back there with the dame?
1: Yeah.
10: Give me his ticket. Right over there, the coupe.
6: Rick.
1: Come on. I'm going to climb in that trunk, and you're going to put in a general alarm, Walt. Then you're going to get in your car and tail us. But stay far enough behind so that he doesn't spot something.
6: Okay, but I think you're crazy. Is the trunk open?
1: Yeah. Now get going.
6: Well, they'll see me coming back.
1: Tell him you forgot something in the bowling alley and that I passed out my car.
6: All right. And son.
10: Yeah?
6: Don't let on that anything had happened. We think that man is a killer.
10: Oh.
1: I squeezed into the trunk and waited. About 2 minutes later, the lovebird showed up and got in the front seat. We rode like that for about 15 minutes, and it wasn't bad until we hit the dirt road. Then my inside started bouncing around like a pound of rice in a wind tunnel. We drove for about 10 minutes more and came to a stop. I raised the trunk just enough to get some fresh air and listen. I didn't want to climb out because they'd feel the movement up in front. I was sure they could hear my breathing.
9: What are we stopping for?
8: Well, I just wanted to look at the pretty scenery.
9: How can you? Too dark.
8: I can see you, baby.
9: You're nice.
8: Thank you. So,
1: they went on like that for another half hour, and I started thinking I'd picked the wrong guy. Then the conversation changed.
9: What's the matter? What's so funny?
8: Don't you know?
9: No, and I don't like the way you're acting.
8: Women. That's what's funny. They're all the same.
9: Huh?
8: Just like my wife. She was like all the other women.
9: Hey, let's get out of here. You're talking funny.
8: Funny? Yeah. See a man and you like him. Any man. You're all alike.
9: Now you stop that. I just came along.
8: Come
9: because...
8: here.
9: No, you let me go.
8: You ain't no different. Come here.
9: No, stop that. Let me get out of the car.
8: Sure. Go ahead. I don't want no blood stains on the seat anyhow.
9: What?
8: Go on, run.
1: It right down the middle. I rolled out and didn't forget to take my .38 along. I spotted him in the moonlight, moving after like a big animal. He was laughing. I could see something in his hand. It was a knife. She tripped and fell, and he moved in. He gave me goosebumps bigger than grapefruit. When he was nearly on top of her, I closed in. Okay, hold it!
9: Help! Help!
8: You shut up!
1: Drop the knife!
8: I'll kill her! Let her rip!
1: You all right, honey? No. Just take it easy. It's all over.
9: I'm so glad you got here.
1: Come on, now. Let's get back to the car. Easy. You sure you're all right, dear?
9: You know something?
1: No, what?
9: I think that man was crazy.

0: Well, Walt finally got there, and we sent the girl home. The wagon came and cleaned up things. I found out later that Walt was blessed by the commissioner, and I got an assist. I needed calming down, so I stopped off at 975 Park Avenue, the home of the best remedy for bruised nerves I knew of.
1: Oh, good evening, sir.
0: Good evening, Francis. Is Miss Asher in?
1: Yes, sir. She's in the study, knitting.
0: Knitting?
1: Knitting.
0: Thank you, Francis.
2: One, curl, two. Knit one, curl, two.
0: That's like taking stupid pills.
2: Rick.
0: Hello, baby.
2: Oh, look what I've gotten into. I'm a nervous wreck.
0: Well, that'll teach you. What are you building?
2: Well, it was going to be a surprise for you.
0: Oh, a whole suit.
2: Silly. Ricky.
0: Yeah?
2: I need relaxing.
0: You need relaxing? Oh, swell.
2: Ricky, come here.
0: I know just a thing.
2: No, come over here.
3: There's an old spinning wheel in the parlor, spinning dreams of a long, long ago.
2: Ricky!
0: What's the matter, dear? What about this?

0: What's the matter?
1: You can sing later.
0: Oh.
1: Please.
0: What is it, really, baby?
1: Come here.
0: Oh, you know something?
1: What?
0: I may never sing again.
1: Okay.

You have just heard Richard Diamond, Private Detective, starring Dick Powell. Helen was played by Virginia Gregg, Lieutenant Levinson by Ed Begley. Also in our cast were Wilms Herbert, Bill Conrad, Loreen Tuttle, Jack Crucian, and Sidney Miller. Music was under the direction of Frank Worth. Richard Diamond is written by Blake Edwards and directed by William P. Rousseau. Dick Powell will next be seen in the motion picture Mrs. Mike, based on the best-selling novel Mrs. Mike. Now, this is Eddie King inviting you to be with us again at the same time next week when we will again bring you Dick Powell as Richard Diamond, Private Detective. This is NBC, the National Broadcasting Company.

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1: 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An important announcement. Just before going on the air with today's adventure of The Shadow, we received a telegram from the American Police Review, presenting The Shadow with a special award. Be sure to hear this official presentation at the close of this program. And now, Blue Coal presents The Shadow in The Plot

0: Captain Hines, read the findings of this court-martial.
1: We find the accused, Lieutenant John Wilson, guilty of treasonable sabotage against the government.
2: No!
1: In that he willfully destroyed a secret device known as the flying torpedo, invented by one Georges Arcalis, and acquired exclusively for use by the government.
0: Has the prisoner anything to say before sentence is pronounced?
2: Yes. Yes,
3: but what can he say? He admits he broke the mechanism on the demonstration torpedo.
0: Quiet, please, Professor Arcalis. As the inventor, we understand your concern in this matter. But please don't interrupt. Well, Lieutenant Wilson?
2: I don't know, sir. I can hear all that's going on, but I went into the...
4: It's obvious, General Levitt, that Lieutenant Wilson is not mentally accountable.
0: He was sufficiently accountable to enter the testing shed by virtue of his authority as an army lieutenant and to tamper with the flying torpedo and render it useless the very day it was to be demonstrated to the government. Read the sentence of the court.
1: Lieutenant Wilson, this court decides, subject to the approval of the president, that you'll be dishonorably discharged from the service of your country and sentenced to imprisonment for the term
2: of... No! No!
5: Look out, he's got a revolver!
6: Don't shoot!
5: That's the man, Professor Arcalis! He's wounded, Professor Arcalis!
0: Hold it, Doctor. Take Lieutenant Wilson back to his cell.
7: Lamont Cranston, I tell you, John Wilson can't be guilty. He just can't.
8: Well, why not, Margot? After all, traitorous army officers are not unknown to history.
7: Yes, but the peculiar way John Wilson talked on the stand makes me think there's something strange about the whole thing. He acted, well, almost like a man in a trance. Lamont, just what is this flying torpedo he's supposed to have tampered with?
8: Just what its name implies, a sort of aerial torpedo filled with high explosive flying under its own power. Once it's launched into the air, instead of flying a predetermined course, its direction can be guided by radio beams from an observation plane flying high above it.
7: Oh, I see.
8: Imagine its tremendous effectiveness in warfare, deadly accuracy in hitting even a fast-moving target like a troop train or a supply ship.
7: Sounds tremendously important. Who invented it?
8: This man Arcalis, who was to have demonstrated it last week at the proving grounds before a large delegation from the capital. Besides the members of the War Department, a great many high officials and other branches of the government were to attend the tests.
7: Well?
8: Since your friend Wilson gained access to the laboratory and put the flying torpedo out of commission, the test has been postponed until tomorrow.
7: And who is Arcalis? Where did he come from?
8: A famous foreign inventor. He's quite a reputation abroad.
7: Lamont, you don't suppose it's possible Arcalis has the boy under some strong mental influence?
8: It's possible.
7: They've got Wilson temporarily in the city jail. Won't you call on him as the Shadow?
8: Margot, do you honestly think that this case warrants my attention as the Shadow?
7: Lamont, I don't ask many favors, but I have a feeling John Wilson is innocent.
8: All right, Margot. You're really serious. The Shadow will pay a call on John Wilson in the city

0: Watson is in that last cell, Professor Arcalus.
1: Thank you, guard. This pass that General Levitt gave me. Do you take it or do I keep it?
2: And you better keep it, sir, in case you want to use it again.
1: Yes, that's right.
2: You'll have to talk to Watson through the bars. No one's allowed in his cell.
1: Thank you. I have no desire to go in. I already have one arm in a sling due to the young man's temper. There's only one or two questions I want to ask him, then I leave.
0: Very well. Who is it?
3: You! Arcalus!
1: Don't get excited, Lieutenant Wilson. I only came to tell you that you're a much better mechanic than a marksman. Your bullet only injured my arm.
3: I'm only sorry I didn't...
1: Kill me? It's the only way you can break the spell I have over you, isn't it? To kill me.
3: Will somebody come?
1: Stop! Look in my eyes.
3: No.
1: Look.
3: No, I won't.
1: John Wilson, look in my eyes.
3: No!
1: Look in my eyes, Wilson. That's right. Now repeat after me. I destroyed the torpedo. I destroyed the torpedo. Say it.
3: I destroyed the torpedo.
1: Sabotage against my country.
3: Sabotage against my country.
1: I am guilty.
3: I am guilty.
1: And that is all you remember.
4: Are you sure that's all he remembers, Professor Arcalus?
1: Who said that? Guard! You are there?
4: No, not the guard, Professor. He's waiting at the end of the passage.
1: You hide somewhere. In the next cell, perhaps.
4: No, I am here. In the shadows, Professor Arcalus. Perhaps you've heard of me.
1: Who are you?
4: The Shadow.
1: The Shadow?
3: Help me. Help me.
4: I am your friend, John Wilson. Think now. Concentrate. What is it you're trying to remember?
3: It's that torpedo. Dangerous.
1: Wilson, keep quiet.
4: Steady now. Think. Think. You can break through this spell.
3: I tried to make them understand.
1: Stop.
3: I destroyed the torpedo because...
1: I command you to stop.
4: John, your friends believe in you. They're trying to help you.
1: Wilson, what have you committed?
3: Sabotage against my country. I am guilty. I am guilty.
1: So, Mr. Shadow, whoever you are, you see...
4: You have a powerful spell over the boy, Professor. But there is a way to break it.
1: What way, Shadow?
4: If you don't know, I have no intention of telling you. Yet. Margot Lane. Margot Lane, stand by. Arcalus has put Wilson under some strong mental influence, a sort of hypnotic telepathy. The voice of conscious is dominated by the thoughts Arcalus plants there. We must weaken Arcalus's hold on Wilson's mind so we can find out if he's guilty or not. Stand ready for another call. Tonight I'm going to pay a surprise visit to Professor Arcalus at his hotel. I have a feeling that if we're not successful in getting Wilson to talk, this country of ours may suffer a terrible disaster.
1: Barra, lock the door.
0: All right.
1: Did anyone follow you here to the hotel?
5: No, no one, Professor Arcalus.
1: Good. The test will take place tomorrow?
5: Yes, at 3 o'clock. The War Department is so convinced your invention will render any nation possessing it invincible that the high command of both the Army and Navy are to be there to witness the test.
1: The President, too?
5: Yes. The President and the Vice President expect to attend, together with the Secretary of War and the Secretary of the Navy.
1: So they've fallen into my trap. They'll be blown off the face of the earth just as I planned. Barloff, be sure you make a final inspection before the torpedo is taken out of the grounds. and see that the steering mechanism is set.
5: I understand. But since I am your chief assistant, they might ask me to go along with them.
1: No, they won't. I'll fix that. Their bungling army mechanics think they understand the flying torpedo perfectly. So to satisfy their pride, I've let them take complete charge of the demonstration.
5: Good.
1: Don't worry, Barla.
5: And afterwards?
1: Afterwards, with the guiding brains of the nation wiped out at a single stroke, the country will be thrown into confusion, disorganized. So we'll have nothing to fear.
5: I see.
1: There are only two things that bother me slightly, though. Lieutenant Wilson, for one.
5: Wilson? Did he really discover the secret trick of the steering mechanism?
1: Yes, he knows what we intend to do and how we intend to do it.
5: You should have disposed of him at once.
1: I thought of that. I was afraid it would arouse suspicion. But I'm keeping Wilson under mental hypnotic control until it's too late for him to stop us.
5: Wouldn't it be better if he were dead?
1: Perhaps. I can still visit him at the prison.
5: And what is the other thing that bothers you, Professor?
1: Only a shadow, Barloff. But I'm not quite sure of the extent of its power.
5: A shadow?
1: Don't worry. I think I can take care of it, too.
5: Listen. What is it?
1: I thought I heard footsteps outside in the hall. Go and look.
0: There's no one here. The hall is empty.
1: Must be my nerves. I'll be glad when this is all over.
5: Our escape is taken care of?
1: Yes, the freighter will be waiting for us at South Pier. But go now, Carl. And success to you.
0: Good night, Professor.
1: Good night, Barla. The shadow. If I can't put my willpower against the shadow, then I deserve to lose. And I've never yet...
4: Good evening, Professor Arcalis.
1: You? The shadow, you've come?
4: Yes, Professor. Why do you hold Lieutenant Wilson in a hypnotic spell, Professor?
1: I don't know what you're talking about,
4: Shepard. We shall see. And now I have something else to tell you.
1: What?
4: Wilson knows something about you, Professor. And I'm going to find out what it is.
1: All right, Shadow. You know a little, but you'll never learn more from Wilson. No one can break the spell, not you, nor all your childish magic.
4: You forget. Greater magic, Arcalis.
1: What?
4: Death.
1: Death?
4: Yes, it's on the way, Professor. And I can promise you this, if any blood is shed, it will be yours, not the shadow's.
6: 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Meanwhile, here's some interesting information. 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It is superior in quality, cleaner than most fuels, and economical because it burns long and steadily down to a fine powdery ash. 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These are a few reasons why in Watertown, New York, Blue Coal sales this winter show a 29% increase over the same period a year ago. So take a tip from Watertown, New York families. Order Blue Coal by name. You will find the name of your nearest Blue Coal dealer listed in the Where to Buy It section of your classified telephone directory under the name Blue Coal.
7: But I tell you, General Levitt...
8: Excuse me, Colonel Sullivan.
7: Go right ahead, General.
8: Hello? General Levitt speaking. Oh, yes. Good morning, Captain Hines. That's fine. You have the flying torpedo loaded and ready for the demonstration? Good. I'll expect a report. Sorry, I can't be with you. Goodbye. Now, Cranston, to get back to this Lieutenant Wilson. I don't see what I can do.
9: But there may be some desperate plot at the bottom of this. Wilson acts as if he'd been put under some powerful hypnotic spell. He might know something about this flying torpedo that you ought to know.
8: For heaven's sake, Cranston, I haven't time to listen to any such drivel. I know you're a very agreeable young man and you mean well, but you're letting your imagination run away with you. Now, if you don't mind, I must get ready to leave for the capital.
9: Very well. Just do me one favor, General Levitt. It might prove something to you.
8: Well, what is it?
9: Suggest to Professor Arcalus that he be present with the other official visitors at the proving ground. The demonstration starts.
8: Of course, Professor Arcalus will be there. Why shouldn't he be?
9: That's what I'd like to know. Unless I'm very much mistaken, General, Professor Arcalus has made arrangements to be far, far away from the scene of his triumph.
8: George Cranston, I believe you know something.
10: Excuse me, sir.
8: Well?
10: There are two gentlemen here to see you, sir. Professor Arcalus and another man.
8: Oh, all right. Show them in.
10: General Levitt will see you, General.
1: Thank you. I'm sorry to interrupt you, General Levitt.
8: That's all right. This is Mr. Cranston, Professor Arcalus, and Mr. Barloff.
1: How do you do?
11: How do you do?
1: If you don't mind, Mr. Cranston, I'd like to speak to General Levitt alone.
9: Not at all. I'm sure you have weighty matters to discuss.
1: Good day, gentlemen.
8: Thanks,
1: day.
8: Cranston. Goodbye. Oh, orderly.
10: Yes, General Levitt.
8: Is my luggage ready?
10: Yes, sir.
8: Fine. Then take the next train. There's one leaving in 20 minutes. Can you make it?
10: Yes, sir, if I go now, sir.
8: Go ahead, then. I'll close the office. I'll meet you in the capital tomorrow.
10: Yes.
8: Well, what brings you here, Professor? Sit down, Mr. Barloff.
1: Thank you, sir. Barloff here has just returned from the proving ground, General. He supervised the loading of the torpedo early this morning.
8: Everything was all right, I hope?
1: Perfect. Your army mechanics seem very proud they're going to handle the torpedo by themselves. Of course, we'll be anxious to know how it comes out.
8: Oh, aren't you going to be at the demonstration, Professor Arcalus?
1: I'm afraid not. Another engagement, unfortunately, prevents my attending.
8: Oh, yes, I see. But I can't understand how anything could be more important to you than seeing your own invention demonstrated before the highest officials of our government.
1: I admit I'm terribly disappointed, General. However, I've left instructions for a telephone message to be sent to me at my hotel the minute the demonstration is over.
8: Professor, I'm not sure that this test should be made without your being there.
1: What do you mean?
8: Suppose I order you to go.
5: But no, that's impossible.
8: Why impossible, Mr. Barloff?
1: You must excuse Barloff, General Levitt. He is a little excited.
8: Excited? What about? Look here, Professor Arcalus. Why don't you want to go to the proving ground?
1: Must I repeat my previous statement?
8: This stalling and hedging is very suspicious. By George, you'll go whether you want to or not.
5: Don't touch that phone.
1: Barloff, be careful.
8: You can't give me orders in my own office.
1: You hit him too hard, Barloff. His head is bleeding.
5: He struck the desk when he fell.
1: Yeah, drag him in his closet and lock the door.
5: He knows something, Professor.
1: Yes, the fool suspects something, but how?
5: And we've got to act quickly.
1: I wonder if Lieutenant Wilson has talked.
5: But you said he's still under your hypnotic spell.
1: Perhaps it would be better if Lieutenant Wilson died.
5: Yes. We're going to murder him.
1: No, I'll merely suggest that he kill himself. Oh, Barloff, if you'll tie up the general.
5: Professor, look at him.
1: What?
5: General Levitt. He's dead.
9: Well, here's General Levitt's office, Margot.
12: No one seems to be here, Lamont.
9: Well, that's odd. General was here less than an hour ago. General! General Levitt!
12: Look, here on the corner of the desk.
9: Blood. Word to Commissioner Weston at once. Tell him something has happened to General Levitt.
12: Yes, anything else?
9: Yes, tell him to send a squad of men to South Pier. I overheard Professor Arcalus and Barloff talking about meeting on a freighter there.
12: Where are you going?
9: I'm going to the jail. I'm going to make one more desperate attempt to get John Wilson to talk. We've got to find out what this is all about before it's too late.
5: Do you want me to wait here at the jail, Professor Arcalus?
1: No, go down to South Pier, Barloff. I want to be alone with Lieutenant Wilson.
5: Yes.
1: I'll follow after I've taken care of him.
5: All right. But first, I'll collect the baggage.
1: But you remember only this, Lieutenant Wilson. See always my eyes in front of you.
13: Yes.
1: You will forever do what I tell you to.
13: Stop! Leave me alone!
1: No, never. Look, Wilson. See what I have? A knife. Here. Take it. Now listen to me. You are disgraced. Your family disgraced. You have nothing more to live for. Say it.
13: I have nothing more to live for. I have nothing more to live for.
1: Then draw the knife across your wrists. It's easy. Try it.
11: Stop, John. Don't do it.
1: The Shadow!
13: He's trying to make me...
1: Keep away from me, Wilson!
13: I've got you
1: by the arm. Let go of me, Wilson!
13: Careless. Did you feel the knife yourself?
1: Yes, you've cut me, you fool!
11: Your blood is being shed, Professor. Remember what I told you?
1: Let me out of here! Let me out!
11: He's gone, John.
13: Something's happened to me. I feel that I can talk now.
11: Then talk. Tell me what you know. Archelaus' spell is weakened.
13: I can't see you, and I don't know who you are, but you've got to help me. I first suspected Archelaus and his crowd when I saw that the steering mechanism of the flying torpedo had an extra attachment.
11: An extra attachment?
13: Yes, you see, the flying torpedo is supposed to be steered by radio beams from an accompanying plane. But this extra attachment I'm talking about would render the radio beams ineffective. In other words, the rudder is set so the torpedo will fly in a complete circle and come back and strike the point from which it was sent, like a boomerang.
11: If it does that in the demonstration today, it will wipe out all the important government officials.
13: Yes, that's their plan. Just as I made the discovery, Archelaus came into the workshop. I accused him, and he put me under this spell. I tried to talk, but I couldn't.
11: Never mind that. I'll get in touch with Commissioner Weston. Have him go to the proving grounds. He can stop the test flight of this flying torpedo if he gets there soon enough.

0: the idea of having us wait around here at the South Pier? There don't seem to be anything stirring.
1: Who are the guys we're supposed to pick up?
0: Two birds by the name of Professor Arcalus and Barloff.
1: Foreigners, huh?
0: Yeah.
1: What are they going to do, make a getaway?
0: I don't know. Commissioner Weston just said to make sure we got them, that's all.
1: If it had been that important, don't you think the commissioner would have come down here himself?
0: Well, he was coming, but he got a last-minute call to go over the place where they're trying out that new flying torpedo.
1: Oh, yeah, I read about that. All these inventions.
0: Wait a minute. Somebody coming down the dock. Hey, you! Hey, stop where you are, I'll shoot! What's this all about?
2: Nothing.
0: Where are you going?
2: That is my business.
1: What's your name? Come on, what's your name?
0: Are you Barloff?
2: What is it to you?
0: Answer me, are you Barloff?
2: Yes.
0: Well, that's all we wanted to know.
1: Come on.
3: What are you taking? I have done nothing.
4: Look out, he's got a gun, Sergeant.
0: What?
1: I'm sorry, Sergeant. I had to do it.
0: That's okay. This Arcalus will probably be along in a minute. Put this bird behind those boxes. We don't want Arcalus to...
1: Hey, look out. Here comes another guy down the dock.
0: All right, quick. Right. Behind this piling here.
1: This one must be Arcalus.
0: Yeah, I guess so. Professor Arcalus?
5: Who are you?
0: The police. They want to ask you what...
5: Well, you can't get me to talk. You'll never make
4: me... Look out, Sergeant. He's got a gun there.
0: Drop that gun,
5: you
0: Arcalus.
5: You can't take me. The police can't touch me.
0: You asked for it.
1: You nailed him, Sergeant. He get you?
0: No, I'm okay.
1: Here comes the parole. Must have heard the shots.
0: No, they didn't have time. Oh, Commissioner Weston?
6: Yes, Sergeant. So you got our man?
0: Yep.
6: Is he dead?
0: I don't think so, sir.
6: Well, Arcalus, maybe you'll talk.
5: I'll never talk.
7: Commissioner Weston.
6: Shadow, what are you doing here?
7: We can't waste time, Commissioner. Did you stop the test of the flying torpedo?
6: Yes, but...
7: Good. Commissioner, you've saved the lives of thousands of spectators. To say nothing of some of our highest government officials.
6: Then it was you...
7: Yes. Yes, I had a friend of mine call you. And now, Professor Arcalus, let's have the story. You haven't much time.
5: I know. I'm dying, Shadow.
7: It was a plot against our national defense, wasn't it?
5: It was.
7: Who employed you to do it?
5: That I won't tell you.
7: But Lieutenant Wilson is innocent.
5: Yes. Wilson is innocent.
7: Commissioner, you're a witness. Lieutenant Wilson is cleared.
6: Yes, Shadow.
7: And what about General Levitt?
5: Barloff killed him.
7: Where is Barloff?
0: He got him behind these boxes.
5: How did you know about General Levitt, Shadow?
7: We found blood on his desk. But this time, the blood is yours, Arcalus.
5: Yes. Mine.
6: Well, Shadow, Arcalus is dead.
7: Yes, Commissioner. And you've been instrumental in averting a national calamity. Arcalus is dead. The innocence of Lieutenant Wilson has been proved. And the integrity of the men who protect our liberty is again vindicated.
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9: Thank you, Ken Roberts. Good evening, friends. I've received numerous letters from homeowners asking what they can do to prevent chimney loss, wasted heat that goes up the chimney instead of through the pipes of your heating system. It is really a simple matter to prevent this, and you will save money on your fuel bills, too. The next time you refuel the fire, move the handle of the turn damper, that plate-like damper inside the smoke pipe, 1/16 of an inch toward the closed upright position. Then if the fire still burns too freely, close the turn damper another 1/16 of an inch. Repeat this operation until you've found the correct adjustment. Once you've found this ideal adjustment of the turn damper, mark the position on the smoke pipe with a piece of chalk or something that can be plainly seen. Then leave the damper set at that mark. Remember, the nearer the turn damper is set to a closed position, the smaller the chimney loss and the greater the volume of useful heat. If you follow the suggestions that I give you every Sunday on this program, they should enable you to heat your home with the utmost efficiency and economy. However, if you're experiencing trouble with your heating plant, Call your nearest blue coal dealer and ask him to send a John Barclay trained serviceman to your home to inspect your furnace. This service is free to all blue coal customers. I thank you.
8: Thank you, Mr. Barclay. And here's the official telegram advising of the award the American Police Review has made to the Shadow Program. Quote, "The American Police Review salutes the producers and sponsors of The Shadow for their contribution to the cause of better law enforcement. 13,000 police executives throughout the United States read the review. So our purpose is to help them find the best tools and methods to combat crime. The editors of the review have turned a critical ear toward The Shadow Program for some time and are gratified to note that your presentation of police roles truly reflects the intelligence and character of the high type of police officer now found throughout the land. We therefore take pleasure in presenting to you the American Police Review Certificate of Award for Distinguished Service to the Cause of Better Law Enforcement. Signed, J. Norval Birch, editor of the American Police Review, Chicago, Illinois." And so, on behalf of blue coal dealers and of all those who assist in the weekly programs of The Shadow, we tender our thanks and appreciation to editor J. Norval Birch and the American Police Review for their splendid testimonial. You have just heard a dramatized version of one of the many copyrighted stories which appear in the Shadow magazine. All the characters and all the places named are fictitious. Any similarity to persons living or dead is purely coincidental.

0: evil, so shall you reap evil. Crime does not pay. The shadow knows.
1: Next week, same time, same station, Blue Coal, America's finest anthracite, will again present another thrilling adventure of The Shadow. Be sure to listen, and be sure to burn blue coal, the solid fuel for solid comfort.